0: Alrighty, and we're gonna have a look at our weather for today. And we have sunny conditions all day and a top of 25 degrees. Currently, it is 19 degrees here in Taree.
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0: 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Here's the first track. This is Intro.

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We just had track number 3 there, which was Loop. Track 2 was Mirage, and track 1 was Intro. Here is track 4. This is Sky.

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And we've been listening to today's AM Music feature album, Baby Cool, and the album Infinity Cool, Infinity Baby. And we just had the last track that I have time for, which was track 8, that was Island. Track 7 was Devotion. Track 6 was Everything. Track 5 was Desert, and track 4 was Sky. Up next, we're going to go with a bit of Ziggy Alberts. And the track that we're going to play is Campfire. Here it is.

everything will be alright. I can see things are healing with time. I believe everything will be alright. Heart covers the distance over everything.

Alrighty, that was Smokestack Rhino and the track Till the Day. And then before that, we had a couple tracks from Ziggy Alberts. We had, I believe, and then before that was Campfire. Alrighty, that is the end of the show for today. Hope you enjoyed it. You can join me again on Monday, 12 to 2 for Dis and Dat. And then I'll be back in here on next Tuesday from 9 a.m. for another a.m. music. Coming up after the 11 o'clock news, we've got Blues Roots and Boots and then Midday Magazine at 12 o'clock. So stay tuned for all of that coming up. But before we get to that, I've got time for a couple of last tracks to take us out. And we're going to go with a couple of tracks from King Gizzard and the Lizard Wizard. And the tracks we're going to go with are Mirage City and Antarctica. Here is King Gizzard and the Lizard Wizard with Mirage City. Have a fantastic rest of the day. Bye for now.

Opening artists this week is Felicity Urquhart and Josh Cunningham with the track called Lifeline from their latest album, Everything Around You. They're touring currently, doing a bunch of East Coast dates that takes in the Gympie Muster and a stack of little intimate venues up and down the coast, including at Old Bar, Mwullumbah and Tintin Bar, to name just a couple. And if you haven't seen them, then try and do so. They are wonderfully personable and they create a warm show with some of the best folky, bluesy Americana around, plus great harmonies and fantastic storytelling. Hi, and welcome to the heart journey that is Blues Roots and Boots for this week. There's an interview with Andrew Swift, who's just released his new single, Brick by Brick, and we talked to him about that, his work in progress, a bluegrass-inspired album, and his huge success with his 2025 album, Lucky Stars. In addition to Andrew Swift, there's music from Grace Potter, Mississippi Breakdown, Brandy Caroline, Route 33, with James Blundell, Sam Buckley, The Washboard Union, and the B. Christopher Band, with Austrian bluesman, now resident of Austin, Texas, Ulrich Ellison, also making an appearance. Indeed, it's Ulrich Ellison up next with a funky bluesy track called Rhythm is a Healer from his album Momentum.

all the way from Canada. It's the Washboard Union, a country band based in Vancouver. They've just recently released their fifth studio album, Westerly, which comes on the back of their highly successful and award-winning album, Everbound. Since forming in 2016, they've earned themselves 9 Canadian Country Music Awards, including winning Band of the Year 3 years in a row. We just heard Whiskey Wings from the Washboard Union, and it's their latest release. And while we're in Canada, let's check out another artist from that part of the world, Brandy Caroline. We can claim a little of her as she has an Australian connection, having obtained her Master's in Music through Melbourne University. She's an acclaimed bass player as well as vocalist, teacher, and clothes designer. Coming up is her latest release, Prairie Queen.

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1: My guest is someone who's already achieved quite a lot on the country music scene with his last album, his fourth, Lucky Stars, debuting at number one on the Australian ARIA Country Album Charts and number two on the Country Album Charts, so those charts that include all releases. He's been releasing catchy songs with his definitive vocals in that country rock lane, but he's stretching his wings a bit, and we're going to talk about that with Andrew Swift. Welcome.
2: Thank you so much. It's great to be here.
1: Now, in the intro, I commented that you're stretching your wings a bit. Let's talk about how.
2: I decided that I wanted to do a bluegrass project. I've been talking about it for years, and I finally bit the bullet. It was meant to just be a side project while I continued releasing normal, you know, the normal trajectory we were on with the commercial, you know, country rock sounding stuff. But as soon as I got into the studio, we had one day in the studio and I was far too excited about it all. And I said, no, this is where my focus is right now. Let's do a full album and let's do it right. So that's been my year so far.
1: Fantastic. Now, your new song, Brick by Brick, is solid as. I mean, it's great feel. But that intro with the sort of Seven Bridges Road-like reference point, let's talk about how Brick by Brick came together, Brick by Brick.
2: Yeah, it's funny you mentioned the intro. A couple of people have mentioned the intro, and it's funny because I had a member of my team that I sort of bounced things off who said, I'm not sure, I love the song, not sure about the intro though. So it's, I'm glad we kept it in because it's been a bit of a talking point. But Brick by Brick came about because we were doing a co-write at my house one day. Melanie Dyer and Jackson James happened to be staying with me for the weekend, and Greta Zilla lives not far away. We'd organised to have a big write with all of us, including myself and my fiance Simone. And we sat around the dining room table and we started sort of having a bit of a chat about things and started writing, and it immediately had a bit of a bluegrass vibe, which none of us were expecting. I had known that I'd wanted to do a bluegrass project for a while, so I very quickly called dibs. I said, I think I'll hold on to this one if I could. So, but I mean, it's a song that, you know, is about a few of us in that ride had been hurt by someone. We'd been burnt. We'd given them a couple of chances and they continued to do wrong by us. So that's sort of where the song came from. A bit of a therapeutic thing, I guess.
1: Right. And that's what it means to you, a bit of a catharsis?
2: Yeah, absolutely. You know, it's, you always have to be careful when you do wrong by a songwriter because it's going to end up in a song. It's, you know, I've often joked you should never date a singer-songwriter unless, you know, when the breakup happens, if you break up, that it's going to end up in a song. And, you know, there's been times I should have taken my own advice, but here we are. You're late.

0: I didn't get an opportunity to talk with you about 2025's Lucky Stars. What's the story of Lucky Stars? And say songs like Oh Valentine or Neon Queen or Kickin' Tyres, for instance.
1: Well, I mean, Lucky Stars is, summed up the album pretty well. I'm very grateful to be where I'm at in life. It wasn't that long ago that I was fixing caravans for a living, and my love life hadn't been going amazingly. Whereas now, I've got a beautiful partner. We've been together 6.5 years, and we bought a house together a couple of years ago, and now we've got a little girl together as well. So, and I've also got two stepsons. So we've got the happy family and the home, and it's something I'm very happy to be a part of. It's so much easier to write when you're miserable. I wanted to capture a moment in my life where I'm very happy and try and put that in a record. So, but I mean, those three songs you mentioned are very, very different sort of backgrounds to them. Like, Oh Valentine is where the title of the album came from with Lucky Stars. There's a line in there, Oh Valentine is our daughter's name, and that's a duet that we wrote together with our friend Phil Barton. I wanted a duet with Simone on that record because she's such a huge part of why I'm happy, in my life right now. And so we wrote this little song for our girl before she was born, just almost like a little letter from mum and dad for what we hope her life will be. And then Kickin' Tyres is a nostalgic feeling song for me, about growing up in a small town and, finding ways to kill time, especially in those teen years where you're angsty to get out of town, and then Neon Queen was, it was just a very fun write with Ella Hooper from Killing Heidi and Lindsay Rhymes as part of a songwriting retreat we were all a part of. And it was just, when we were writing it, we just were picturing, the girls on Broadway in Nashville and CMC Rocks and stuff where, these girls getting dressed up in all their cowgirl stuff and going for a big night out in the town. And it was just like, long live the Neon Queen, sort of. That was the vibe of it.
0: Right. Now, you mentioned that you've been focusing on your daughter and your family, and that sort of vibe comes through in Lucky Stars. But I also noted that you're heading on the roads very shortly, or if not already. And I was wondering just about how life on the road challenges life at home.
1: This is something that I'm finding out in the moment. So I've had for some, I've toured pretty much consistently for 10 years, and then the last 6 months or so I've been at home barely doing any shows. We had some big dynamic changes in our house this year where my partner got herself a job. She graduated from uni last year and started a career this year, and I'm so proud of her. And it just means that I have responsibilities with Valentine as a stay home. This is something that I'm finding out in the moment. So I've had for some, I've toured pretty much consistently for 10 years, and then the last 6 months or so I've been at home barely doing any shows. We had some big dynamic changes in our house this year where my partner got herself a job. She

0: weekends. But so far, so good. I mean, if anything, it's harder for me to be away from Valentine, you know, like I feel like she's my little buddy. That's who I spend the majority of my time with, is with a 1-year-old who's a sassy 1-year-old for that matter, you know.
1: Yeah, nothing like a sassy 1-year-old. Now,
0: No.
1: the thing is that, and I get it, I totally get it, but there's obviously almost like a demand on Australian singers to write for the American market. Is that, do you feel that yourself? Do you feel that draw? And if so, how do you deal with that?
0: A little bit. Even, you know, the song you mentioned before, Kickin' Tires, is spelt with the American spelling. Because when we were writing that song, we were writing it on a writing retreat in Nashville with American writers. I was the only Australian in the group. And we weren't sure at the time who was going to pick it up and record it. I think when I write, I don't particularly write for an American market or an Australian market. I guess if I'm writing for anyone other than myself, it's for a universal audience. I want songs that people can relate to. You know, there are plenty of times where there's still, you know, I mentioned things that are probably a little more Australian. Like in my song "Head Full of Honey," we talk about, you know, having a Kingswood. You know, it's
1: Well,
0: a
1: that's going
0: Kingswood
1: back a
0: car.
1: while, though, isn't it? A Head Full of Honey.
0: Yeah,
1: So
0: that's.
1: that's a great song, too, by the way.
0: Thank you, thank you.
1: Yeah.
0: But I feel like I think when you're writing, especially when you're doing co-writing, you're never quite sure who might pick the song up to record it, whether you're going to record it yourself or it will be pitched to someone else. So you kind of need to keep it a little bit universal, in that sense, without, you know, I mean, if you're writing for an Australian market, by all means, you know, make it as Australian as you want. If you're keeping it open for anyone to pick up and record, then you sort of need to either lean towards the American market or keep it universal.

0: Are there plans to tour within America?
1: I mean, I'd love to. It's a bit tricky at the moment. Even most of this tour is Victorian based. There's only a few weekends interstate. So, I mean, I've always loved the idea of touring the States. I have done some shows over there in the past. I mean, it would need to be the right opportunity, ideally, where I can, take the family on the road with me, or

0: we can really make an adventure out of it. But yeah, I mean, look, I'd love to get back over there, and honestly, with the new album and the new sound, I'd love it if it does open up some opportunities for me over there.
1: Okay, so given that you've touched on the idea of the new album, let's talk a little bit about that. I don't know how much you can actually say, but you might be able to say where it's up to.
0: I can tell you where it's up to. Yeah, for sure. I mean, I actually don't have a release date yet. I've got meetings coming up with the label to work out when we can sort of, do a bit of planning with single releases and album. But the plan for me is to have the album out early next year sometime in the first half of next year. But with the plan of dribbling out a couple of singles along the way. So I can tell you that we've started work on 7 songs. I'd like to have at least 10. It's a slower process than usual for me because of the stay home dad duties. I then Thursdays and Fridays, Valentine's in daycare, and then I need to make sure that that align any, if we're in the studio, that needs to align up when my producer's available as well and I'm not on the road. So there's a bit to juggle, but we're getting there slowly.
1: Fantastic. Andrew Swift, as we wind up, I wonder if you could introduce your latest.
0: Absolutely. Thank you for having me. My name is Andrew Swift, and this is my new song, Brick by Brick.
1: Andrew Swift, all the best for the new album, all the best with you, your partner, and your beautiful daughter. And
0: Thank you.
1: I guess the wedding date will be announced soon.
0: It's happening in November. I've got to organize that as
1: Well done. Thank you very much for your time. Much
0: Thank
1: appreciated.
0: you for having me. Thank you.

Jock Barnes and Trent McArdle make up the country rock Americana duo Route 33, who are based out of Brisbane. On the track we just heard, Blue Collar Man, the legendary James Blundell has teamed up with the outstanding ARIA number one country charting duo. Route 33 have released three studio albums to date, amassed 5 million streams for their music, and in 2025 were the only Australian act invited to perform at the famous Calgary Stampede in Canada. And Cairns is home to Mississippi Shakedown, a trio headed by Jeff Cripps, and Plant You Now, Dig You Later is their latest album release. They established their difference in essentially recording old school style with a raw, earthy sound, but infuse this with some infectious fun, although the track coming up is more of a foot stomper with dirty guitar sounds in it. Here is The Coldest Heart from The Meanest Man from Mississippi Shakedown.

Jock Barnes and Trent McArdle make up the country rock Americana duo Route 33, who are based out of Brisbane. On the track we just heard, Blue Collar Man, the legendary James Blundell has teamed up with the outstanding ARIA number one country charting duo. Route 33 have released three studio albums to date, amassed 5 million streams for their music, and in 2025 were the only Australian act invited to perform at the famous Calgary Stampede in Canada. And Cairns is home to Mississippi Shakedown, a trio headed by Jeff Cripps, and Plant You Now, Dig You Later is their latest album release. They established their difference in essentially recording old school style with a raw, earthy sound, but infuse this with some infectious fun, although the track coming up is more of a foot stomper with dirty guitar sounds in it. Here is The Coldest Heart from The Meanest Man from Mississippi Shakedown.

The BB Box is getting a workout from bluesman Sam Buckley on that last track called Evil. It comes from Buckley's album, Blue Ocean, and the BB Box refers to a set of notes favoured by the late, great BB King, which create a specific sound. And here we are already, or at least that's how it feels to me, with the last track for this week coming up. And it's another from Americana folk and rock artist Grace Potter. The track is titled Love Me Not. The lyrics are quite cutting and seeks to explore the difficulties of seeking assurance, or reassurance, from someone unable to give it. Thank you for joining me this week, and I trust you've enjoyed the mix. Beware the dreaded chest lurgy, though. If it gets you, you can write off 3 weeks, so I'm hoping you can avoid it. And with that, and until next time, don't forget to make a great day as we go home to Love Me Not from Grace Potter. When I'm

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1: Hello, I'm Lewis Donaldson. Bird flu has been detected on Tasmania's east coast for the first time. There are three new locations in which the H5 strain has been confirmed, including the Hobart area. The Department of Natural Resources and Environment says the state is now transitioning to a longer-term response and will move away from reporting every individual positive test. Meantime, Tasmania has started vaccinating critically endangered captive orange-bellied parrots. The Consumer Watchdog says reforms are needed to close gaps in Australia's product safety framework and prevent unsafe goods from reaching consumers. Laura Devoy has more.
2: Consumer group Choice raised concerns about the scale of unsafe products being sold online after identifying dozens available for purchase on marketplaces. The Australian Competition and Consumer Commission today agreed the Australian consumer law has limitations regarding online marketplaces, which it says is leading to harm to consumers, including children. Commissioner Luke Woodward says Australian consumers should be able to trust the products they purchase are safe, including when they buy goods online. He says many of the issues raised in Choice's complaint are best addressed through regulatory reforms.
1: Disabled Australians say banning smart glasses will limit accessibility. The camera-equipped technology products are being quickly adopted across Australia, prompting concerns about privacy and people being filmed covertly without their consent. But Vision Australia's Chief Mission Officer Chris Edwards says the products have made it much easier for people with sight impairments to participate in daily life. The federal government says a temporary ban on the glasses is not being considered. Young Australians are being encouraged to have a sun-safe spring ahead of what might be Australia's hottest summer ever. The Australian Melanoma Research Foundation is reminding people to educate themselves on the misconceptions of skin cancer. Skin cancer nurse Harriet Clayton spoke to National Radio News about when and how much sunscreen should be applied.
3: Making sure that you're reapplying it every 2 hours, making sure that you're popping it on before you go out in the sun, about 20 minutes beforehand, and also making sure that you're wearing enough. So many people just simply don't put on enough sunscreen if they are applying it, making sure that it's about a teaspoon per limb on your body.
1: A former gang leader says he plans to appeal after being found guilty of murdering rapper Tupac Shakur. The 25-year-old was fatally shot in Las Vegas in September 1996. A jury today found Dwayne Kefidi Davis guilty of murder with a deadly weapon with the intent to promote, further or assist a criminal gang. Prosecutors argued he was in the car from which the fatal shot was fired but did not pull the trigger. Davis's defence team says there was no evidence he orchestrated the murder. India's Prime Minister is calling on Russia to end its war in Ukraine. Narendra Modi met with Russian President Vladimir Putin on the sidelines of the Shanghai Cooperation Organization summit in Kyrgyzstan. He told Mr. Putin, "Every day the war continues, humanity is, in effect, set back a step." Elite Pacific athletes will receive Australian support to bolster their medal chances at the Brisbane 2032 Olympic Games. The Albanese government has announced a $5.6 million investment in high-performance sport at the Pacific Islands Forum in Palau. Minister for the Pacific, Pat Conroy, says it's in addition to a program which is already supporting a grassroots sports initiative in the region.
4: Over the next 4 years, these Pacific athletes will be supported to compete in the Pacific Games coming up next year in Tahiti and then the 2028 LA Games as a pathway, a springboard for Brisbane.
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6: Good afternoon, everyone. Welcome to the Midday Magazine. I'm your host, Jake. I'm helping filling in for Paul. Here is the weather for Tuesday, the 1st of September. Sunny day. Light winds becoming northwest, to northeasterly 15 to 25 kilometers per hour in the middle of the day, then becoming northwesterly 15 to 20 kilometers an hour in the late evening. Overnight temperatures are said to be falling between 6 and 9 degrees, with daytime temperatures reaching between 20 to 25. Coffs Harbour will be sunny, a maximum of 23. Foster will be sunny, a maximum of 25. Kempsey, sunny, a maximum of 25. Port Macquarie, a maximum of 24, also sunny. And Taree, sunny, a maximum of 25. And the Macquarie Coastal Waters forecast, Smoky Cape to Seal Rocks, winds will be northerly 15 to 20 knots. Seas will be around about a meter, increasing to 1.5 meters around midday. Swell will be southerly 1.5 meters inshore, increasing to 2 meters offshore south of Port Macquarie. And the weather will be sunny. So if you're going out there, remember, life jackets save lives. And let's kick off this toasty Tuesday with a little bit of Black Sabbath. Here is Supernaut. 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

0: and that was Split Ends with One Step Ahead. And before that, we had Mannequin by Wire, and of course, the wonderful Black Sabbath with Supernaut. I thought we could go a little bit heavy and then go mellow. Anyway, I have Paul here with a guest.
1: Yes, sir. We'll come to Mariner's section. We've just received the local weather bar conditions. We better do that for the boats coming in. The wind is north. This is down at Foster. North to northwest. The speed is at 8 knots. Temperature 20 degrees. Barometer is 1,024. The sea is less than a metre. The swell is less than a metre, so not too bad. The bar conditions are good. Next tide is a low tide at 16:52. That's almost 5 o'clock this evening at a height of 0.35. Remember, life jackets save lives. Now, our guest on the telephone is Merrin from the Manning Entertainment Centre, and Merrin's going to tell us about coming events.
2: Amazing. Hi, Paul. Thanks for having me. Can't wait to tell you all what we've got for September. We have the Elvis and American Trilogy coming this Sunday, the 6th of September. That's on at 7 p.m. at our main auditorium. This is not just a tribute show. It's an electrifying celebration packed with high-energy performances, unforgettable songs, and the excitement and spectacular of world-class Elvis Festival. We do have a special flash sale on right now on selected seats. Those tickets are $45 on selected seats. That sale's on until Friday. So if you're into Elvis, now is your time to get those tickets. Moving for September, we have an amazing collaboration with the Australian Children Music Foundation, which are bringing the greatest sing-along ever, The Sound of Music. This is Saturday, the 12th of September from 2 p.m. We're going to have a magical afternoon celebrating one of the world's most beloved musicals, The Sound of Music. It's going to be an amazing event with every dollar raised staying local, helping provide free and long-term music education instruments and life-changing opportunities for disadvantaged children through the ACMF programs. Now get down here, have a sing-along. There will be the Rotary Barbecue from 12:30 as well, so you can grab something to eat before you go in and sing your heart out. Following on that from as well, we have an amazing Grimm, The Tales by the Grimm Brothers. This is a Shake and Stir production. This is a world-renowned production. This is going to be an amazing reimagine of fairy tales, a bold adaptation, and just an amazing, bewitching theatre experience. Again, that is Saturday, the 19th of September at 7 p.m. Now, we're not quite finished yet because September is an amazing month. We're going to kick off the school holidays with the ultimate magic show with illusionist Jonas Joss. This is a highly popular, action-packed family show not to be missed. This is on Sunday, the 27th of September at 11 a.m. So if you're looking for something to do in the school holidays, this is definitely going to be one for the whole family. We are finishing off our September with an amazing celebrating 40 years of the Manning Choral Valley Choral Society doing their Inspired by Folk 40 Years of Song. This is also on Sunday, the 27th of September at 2 p.m. Now, that is a jam-packed September. We have so much from family to adults to young adults. This is going to be an amazing program. If you want to grab tickets, you can get them online at themec.com.au or jump into our box office Tuesday till Friday to pick up your tickets.
1: Excellent. Do it as soon as you can, because with school holidays coming up this September, you want the best seats in the house, don't you, Merrin?
2: You certainly do.
1: Okay, thank you very much for that. We appreciate it. That's Merrin from the Manning Entertainment Centre.
2: Thanks so much, Paul. Bye.
0: Have a good one, and thank you for coming in. Here is Jenny Says by Cowboy Mouth.

0: And that was Hi Honey Ho by Daddy Cool. And before that was Jenny Says by Cowboy Mouth. It is 12:27. And here is PK with a message.
1: Yes, there's a fire raging at the moment at the Tuncurry Waste Dump Depot. And the smoke is becoming hazardous for driving conditions on the Lakes Way, as you can imagine, with our winds at variable northwest to northeasterly, so it is drifting across the road. Just be very cautious when you come to that area. That's the Tuncurry Waste Depot there on Lakes Way, heading into Foster. So also, residents in that area have been asked to close your windows because the fumes can be toxic.
0: Indeed. Please be careful out there and listen to all warning advice. Anyway, it is getting close to 12:30, so here is the Jesus Lizard with the best parts. 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
1: This is Living Planet. I'm Kathleen Schuster, and this is episode 4 of our 4-part summer reading series. 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
2: For my staff pick for our summer reading list, I spoke with Marcia Bjornrud, a fellow Wisconsinite, a geologist, and the author of Timefulness: How Thinking Like a Geologist Can Help Save the World. I got lost in the folds of time in her book, and it helped me find a new appreciation for something I skipped in school: geology, the study of rocks, but really, the story of our planet. I chose Marcia's book for a few reasons, the main one being her ability to situate climate change in the Earth's long history in a way that made me feel both gravely concerned about what we are bringing about, while also experiencing a profound sense of calm in knowing that regardless of what we do or don't do, this planet will carry on as it always has, evolving and reinventing itself. I found Timefulness to be a deeply grounding read and an accessible introduction to geology, a field I now want to explore further. So I was delighted when, on a recent trip home to Wisconsin, I got to meet Marcia in person. We found some time to walk and talk at a spot she told me was geologically significant and not too far from where she teaches.
3: The most bare naked rock.
2: Nice.
3: I'm Marcia Bjornrud. I'm a professor of geosciences at Lawrence University in Appleton, Wisconsin.
2: And where are we standing right now?
3: We're on the top of an outcrop called Poppy's Rock, sometimes called Cactus Rock, near the little town of New London, Wisconsin. And this is a pretty prominent spot. We have quite a nice overview over the surrounding countryside. It's one of the highest points around, and yet this rock is some of the oldest rock anywhere in the vicinity. So it's standing higher than much younger rock. This rock is around 1.7 billion years old, and the surrounding sedimentary rocks are only about 500 million years old.
2: How did it end up on top of those?
3: Good question. So it's not really on top, but it is poking up through them. So the big idea is that this existed way back at the time when the seas that deposited the sedimentary rocks rolled in and began to cover a very ancient, very rugged landscape. Probably this thing was gradually buried. And then as these seas retreated and Wisconsin was again above sea level for hundreds of millions of years, it became unburied. And now we're seeing the contours of a really ancient landscape that existed more than 500 million years ago.
2: Before speaking with Marcia, I hadn't realized just how interesting the history of Wisconsin and the Great Lakes area is in relation to the history of our planet.
3: Well, people may not realize it, but the Upper Great Lakes region has tremendous geodiversity, a wider range of rocks in the broad Lake Superior, Lake Michigan area than in the Grand Canyon. So we have some very ancient rocks, as old as 3.5 billion years, just in the northeasternmost part of Wisconsin and the southern upper peninsula of Michigan, that record an early continent that we call the Superior Craton that probably formed before plate tectonics really became a habit on Earth. We had at least 3 great mountain ranges here that form between about 2.7 and 1.7 billion years ago, including the rocks we're sitting on here. And then there was a great episode

0: road where North America was almost split in half along what we call the Mid-Continent Rift. This was about a billion years ago. Huge volumes of basaltic lava were poured out in a geologically short period of time, and these are best exposed in the Lake Superior region. Lake Superior itself is a glacial feature that formed quite recently, but the basin of Lake Superior is quite ancient. This is the work of the glacier. It's just amazingly smooth. And it's not the ice itself, it's the sand and gravel that are frozen into the base of the ice, acting like a giant sandpaper, just scouring this very hard rock.
1: Wow, yeah, it is really smooth. And then it has these like quite jagged cuts going through parts of it. Almost, I mean, some of them are really pretty straight line.
0: Right, so in some places, the rock surface is almost mirror polished. On a day when it's been raining and when the sun is low, it really almost reflects. And there are crescentic fractures here, we call them chatter marks, that are also indications of a probably mile thick ice sheet with sand and gravel and boulders frozen into the bottom, kind of chattering along at the base and fracturing the rock in this way that has left these very distinctive marks that also tell us the direction that the ice was flowing. That happened just the other day in the history of this very, very ancient rock. But it's a very, very fine-grained granite. It probably originally formed beneath a great explosive volcano. This kind of rock forms in places like Mount St. Helens, Mount Rainier, or the great Andean volcanoes that are quite explosive. And so we're seeing the plumbing system, the magmatic chambers beneath a 1.7 billion year old volcanic chain that existed in what is now a very quiet region of Wisconsin.
1: Yeah, no volcanoes around here that I know of. Okay, so oceans, volcanoes, ice sheets, this has seen a lot. It's kind of amazing to think of all of the past lives just of this rock, let alone this place here.
0: And that is the lens of geology, this understanding that there have been many earlier versions of the world, and there will be many in the future as well, but in some sense, they are still with us, and they define the infrastructure of now, and their stories are astonishingly readable. We can reconstruct these earlier versions of this place. My sense is that the past is very much present. It's still with us. It's defining the way we're living today. And I think everywhere, geology is the foundation for the way people live. And if more people knew the stories of where they live, they would have a sense of continuity and connection.
2: We know from numerous studies in recent years that experiencing a sense of awe has great benefits for our minds and bodies. It reduces stress, lowers inflammation, and it helps us be more empathetic, patient, and connected to one another. I can't think of much else that's more awe-inspiring than the depth and vastness of time on this planet, especially when you can connect it to the ground right beneath your feet. Our planet is over 4.5 billion years old, so about 9 times older than that landscape we were looking at from our perch on the ancient rock outcropping. 4.5 billion years is a really hard number for me to wrap my head around, and to find my minuscule human place in it all. One analogy that's often used is if you shrunk Earth's history to the 24 hours in a day, humans only show up in the last second, or fraction of a second, really, before midnight. But Marcia isn't a big fan of this popular analogy.
0: Yeah, it's ubiquitous in intro geology textbooks, and it's mathematically true, but I think it's wrongheaded for a number of reasons. First of all, it suggests we just waltzed onto the scene from nowhere and doesn't emphasize our deep evolutionary roots. Another problem is it sort of is unintentionally apocalyptic. It's like the clock ends at midnight as if there's nothing ahead. There's a deep geologic future ahead of us. And in fact, geologists are more concerned than ever about the future. We're not just backward-looking scientists. We're using what we can learn about Earth's past to understand what its future might bring. And then it also kind of absolves us from any culpability for what we're doing now. If we are just arriving on the scene in the last second, how could we possibly matter to the Earth system? And of course, we are profoundly changing the Earth system. So I find that analogy problematic. I think it's demeaning too. It makes people feel alienated when they, again, should feel connected.
2: To feel more connected to time and our place in it, Marcia coined the term timefulness, which became the title of her book.
0: It's a deliberate play on both timelessness and mindfulness. So first of all, we like things to be timeless, unchanging. We don't like the experience of loss and the thought of mortality. So that's a natural kind of aspiration. We think, oh, if only things could be timeless. But in fact, nothing is. And certainly when we put on our geological spectacles, we realize everything is the product of time. And then the other thing I'm playing with, of course, is mindfulness, which is a good thing, but I think the way that it's sometimes practiced in the West is a kind of narcissistic nowness, focusing just on the now, not thinking in the longer term, and also kind of cutting ourselves off from the past and acknowledging the influence of history on ourselves. So my whole point with timefulness is developing this habit of mind, which is really what geology is about, of seeing things in four dimensions, including time, and getting a sense for the relative rates of processes in nature and in human enterprise, and making peace with the fact that things do change, and there are many versions of the world.
2: And like I said before, those versions of the world can be found right under our own feet, as Marcia showed me.
1: Yeah, I also grew up in Wisconsin, like you. I grew up down near Kettle Moraine State Forest, and I remember as a kid learning that it was very hilly down there because there had once been glaciers that came through. And, you know, as a small child, that kind of blew my mind. But I was wondering about what you think about understanding these past lives of the places we live and how we can do that and how it might help us connect with nature better.
0: Well, I've been in this field for so long, it's hard for me not to think that way, but it really does enhance my everyday experience of being a human being on Earth. I can read landscapes. They are legible. They make sense to me. And I think it does create a simultaneous sense of humility, but also belonging. I think both of these things are good, affirming things. We're reminded that we're not the whole story, but we're part of the story. And happily, today, there are so many sources of information online. People can usually find geological guides to where they live, places where the rocks speak clearly, like here. They're sticking out of the ground, and they're very easily accessible. Here is a very nice place to watch meteor showers.
1: Uh-huh.
0: Just lie back, look up at the dark sky.
1: Yeah.
0: But I sometimes think of the journey this rock has had. I sometimes feel like, what would it say? What is the experience of having seen the world change so many times and so many environments? I wish I could speak directly to it.
1: Yeah, I guess you don't want to anthropomorphize the rocks, but you would like
0: and
1: to
0: yet,
1: know what they've seen.
0: And yet, they are speaking to us quietly.
1: Going back to your concept of timefulness, how can this idea help us think about not only our own place, but in particular climate change and how we deal with it?
0: It's very important to realize that the rate of injection of greenhouse gases into the atmosphere that is caused by us is almost unparalleled in geologic time. That's terrifying to me. Some of the great mass extinction events of the geologic past, including the very worst one at the end of the Permian, before the dinosaurs, were caused by periods of unusual volcanism that spewed large amounts of carbon dioxide into the atmosphere. But this played out over thousands of years. we, in the last century and a half, have essentially matched what those terrible volcanoes did all that time ago. And the Earth's system was profoundly destabilized for very long periods of time. But we are condensing some of these great crises of the past into a very short period of time. So from a pragmatic standpoint, I think if people understood more the time scales of planetary change, which can be quick and can be unforgiving, maybe that would change our behaviors. But then the spiritual side is, again, having some sense of our place in time and the context of humanity in the larger story of the Earth, for me, is grounding. And I hope to share that sense of being an Earthling with people, which I think is a deep existential source of solace.
1: So I know you're a geologist and not a paleontologist. I talk about fossil fuels all the time as a climate reporter, but I think I often forget or don't really think about that fossil part of the phrase. How do you think about that and this connection of this cause of climate change that we have dug up and how that connects to the history of the Earth?
0: Right. So fossil fuels are literally, you know, the remains of organic matter, mainly microbes living in shallow continental shelf areas, becoming buried in sediment and then not completely decomposing away, but changing gradually to various types of hydrocarbon compounds. And we don't always appreciate that what we're doing is taking millions and millions of years of sequestered carbon that helped at that time keep the climate on an even keel by putting away carbon dioxide, essentially. We're extracting that and in just a matter of a few decades, releasing it back into the atmosphere. We think we're so clever, we find all this energy that's available to us by tapping into those ancient carbon stores, but in the process we've completely overwhelmed the thermostatic controls that the Earth has had over long periods of time. So we're releasing, you know, the equivalent of hundreds of millions of years of stored carbon in a matter of a few decades, and no wonder there are consequences.
2: One of the things I loved most about Timefulness was Marcia's ability to put climate change in perspective like this. Both its place in Earth's other geological and climatic changes, but also our role in changing Earth's trajectory. I asked Marcia how the climate change that we've triggered compares to past major changes in the Earth's climate.
0: Well, change can happen at many different timescales. So in the main, luckily, Earth does change slowly. That means that we have a stable home that most of the time we can rely on. But sometimes things become destabilized and things can change very quickly. And the great mass extinctions in Earth's history, there are five in the last 500 million years. Only one was caused by a rogue space rock, the dinosaur extinction event at the end of the Cretaceous. And that one probably really did play out in days, weeks, years. The other ones were more gradual, not to say they weren't severe. You know, huge percent of existing species wiped out in a geologically short period of time. And those are the ones that I think are more instructive for us. We can see how inexorably there are sort of domino effects or knock-on effects that you destabilize the climate. This begins to change ocean ecosystems. You begin to get dead zones in oceans. And there's just this kind of one ecosystem after another destabilized to the point where the whole global ecosystem is compromised. And those are the ones that, to me, are the most sobering. And most of them have had something to do with destabilizing the carbon cycle and usually spiking temperatures that, again, also lead to ocean acidification and ocean anoxia, things that we are seeing globally today. And so I'm more disturbed by those non-asteroid-related extinctions than the drama of the dinosaur event.
1: And I think it's a shame, too, because most of us who maybe only got a little bit of this in grade school or something. The dinosaur one is the only one you learn about or the only one you remember. But these other ones, like you say, are much more instructive to our current moment.
0: Yeah. And I mean, it's hard for us to understand things that play out over thousands or tens of thousands of years. But that's part of this geologic habit of mind is stretching our capacity, in a way, for empathy, I think. Being able to think on timescales that aren't going to be directly experienced by ourselves. But I think getting some sense of that potential for things to go badly wrong and how they go wrong can motivate people to do better. You can really see the contours of the land. Yeah.
1: You know, I think sometimes about if future species, you know, are looking around at the rocks on the level we are, or maybe some alien life makes it here, what might they find and what might they think of the traces that we leave behind?
0: Most geologists do agree that we have changed the geological rules in a profound way. And, you know, looking back at our time, ranging from evidence of a mass extinction to certainly, you know, unusual nuclear isotopes that have been produced by nuclear testing, novel materials that just never had appeared before on the surface of the Earth, PFAS, the forever chemicals, and whatever might become of the plastics that we have made and other compounds that are just unprecedented in the history of the Earth. Evidence of ocean acidification again, the disappearance of coral reefs, and subtler geochemical markers of the kind that we can look to in the rock record. We can tell in the geologic past when there have been moments of upset in the carbon cycle, for example. So there are lots of things. Even if we could clean up our act today and live more harmoniously with the way the Earth functions, we will have left our mark pretty clearly, I think, in the rock record.
1: Yeah, it makes me think of, I've spoken to many climate scientists who study ice before and who are talking about, you know, what we need to do by 2100, but they're like, it's going to keep going after 2100, you know?
0: Right, but extending our vision by even that much time is a good thing. We have lost a collective sense of where we're going and what we want to leave for future generations. There's an irony to me that as our lifespans individually have increased, thanks to modern medicine, for which I'm very grateful, our visions have shrunken, I think, that we have this illusion as individuals that we're going to be around forever, and we are less connected either to our ancestors or to future generations. There's, you know, this terrible irony. Our attention spans are shrinking, and technology is doing this to us, feeding on our worst tendencies to be distracted rather than to think deliberately about what it will take to create the world of the future that we can all thrive in.
1: And it's interesting to me, you bring up our shrinking attention spans. There have been a lot of studies out recently that experiencing awe can really help reduce stress, calm our central nervous system. It has a lot of beneficial effects for our mental health. I was wondering if you think there's a connection here with learning more about geology, and as we see young people feeling more and more climate anxiety, if this could be sort of a counterbalancing experience to go after.
0: Yes, I certainly do. For me personally, that's true. I find some existential comfort in knowing that the Earth is old and robust and resilient. That's not to say that we shouldn't be concerned, but the Earth has seen earlier crises. The biosphere has never been entirely extinguished for at least 3.5 billion years. The oldest evidence of life we have goes back that far. And that does give me some comfort. And that sense of awe, the sense that this is not all about us, is strangely comforting. I think we're so much in our own heads and in our own creations. We've lost this sense that there is great natural intelligence around us that is just waiting for us to be receptive to it. And it's a great relief to know there is this deep wisdom in nature that if we just learn to be receptive, it's there.
2: We'll be right back

0: I'm Amy Scott, host of How We Survive, a podcast about the messy business of climate solutions. To a lot of people, geoengineering might seem like a dangerous, outlandish way to play God. But some are embracing this sci-fi-inspired approach as a solution to the climate crisis. 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
1: All right, I want to come back to Wisconsin here. As a fellow Wisconsinite, I appreciated the beginning of your book, which starts with snow days. And I remember getting up early and hoping that my school would be closed. However, every time I come home, it seems that the winters are warmer and less snowy. And that's just in my single, you know, insignificant lifetime. How do you think about this change in a place you're from compared to your understanding of geological time?
2: It is striking to me that at the beginning of my training as a geologist, I didn't imagine that I would experience climate change. You know, I was an undergraduate in the early 1980s, and that was really just before we began to realize the magnitude of the effects that humans were having on the planet. I've worked a lot in the high Arctic and Svalbard and Ellesmere Island in Canada. And those are places that are really the canaries in the coal mine. They're the places that are changing most rapidly. So I certainly feel it here in Wisconsin, and I feel a sense of loss, but it's been even more obvious in the high Arctic regions. And I feel a real sadness. There are so many cultural traditions that are wrapped up with the climate of a given place. The winter traditions of skiing and sledding and skating. And then there are pragmatic things that just this last weekend, actually, my elderly mother's basement flooded because of the strange new trend in Wisconsin winters of having fluctuations above and below freezing. And it really brought home to me that this is climate change. This is what it means, is that the way we've built our houses, the presumptions about what we're going to be doing day to day in a given month, we don't know what to expect. So I have a sense of grief, aggravation at having to clean up a mess like that, and frustration that somehow we can't motivate ourselves to take the action that we need to take.
1: You mentioned there kind of the cultural aspects. I think we often take for granted how stable climate has been in human history, which also included evolution of our cultural traditions and things that maybe are in a more graspable past for us, but that those are changing as well.
2: Yeah, people don't appreciate that the Holocene, the last 10,000 years, essentially all of recorded history, has been an unusually stable period of time. The Pleistocene, which came before, the Ice Age, was actually not just a time of cold. It was a time of a lot of climate oscillation. And then beginning about 10,000 years ago, we came into this much more stable time. And even small fluctuations in global temperature or in regional precipitation often were the things that instigated great times of conflict or migration of people. And so we've just sort of become complacent and thinking the Earth is stable, you know, we can build where...
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5: Hello, I'm Lewis Donaldson. The total number of dwelling approvals fell 3.6% last month. New figures from the Australian Bureau of Statistics says approvals for private sector houses fell 4.2% in July, following a small rise in June. Private sector dwellings, including houses, fell nearly 0.5%, but the ABS says both figures remain significantly higher than at this time last year. Australia and South Korea are expected to strengthen trade relations this week. The Australia-Korea Business Council and the Korea-Australia Business Council are meeting in Adelaide over the next 2 days. Critical minerals and rare earths are among the topics, with a roundtable to get underway this afternoon. There's also a focus on space technologies. Federal Minister for Foreign Affairs Penny Wong will officially open the joint meeting tomorrow. A new campaign aims to remind young people to take care of their skin. The Australian Melanoma Research Foundation says it encourages Australians to have a sun-safe spring by drawing attention to melanoma as the second most commonly diagnosed cancer among Australians aged 20 to 39. Skin cancer nurse Harriet Clayton told National Radio News, sun safety decisions made early in life can make all the difference later on.
6: We know that the sun and the UV is the main contributor for skin cancers. And unfortunately, it's things that we do when we're young that then contribute to our overall sun exposure for life. So meaning that the UV that we get when we're young accumulates in our body. So things that we are doing when we're young play a really big role in the amount of skin cancers and the type of skin that we have when we're older.
5: Leading voices in men's health are holding a conversation about healthy masculinities today. Shannon Kirkwood reports.
7: Men's Panel is the title of the panel discussion at the Women's Agenda Women's Health Summit in Sydney. It's asking the question, what does it mean to be a good man and raise healthy boys? And what does true support look like for men? Monash University's sociology expert, Professor Stephen Roberts, will join former Socceroo Craig Foster and co-host of Two Doting Dads, Matty Johnson. Professor Roberts says the discussion will focus on how influences on young boys and men filter into classrooms around Australia, posing direct threats to the safety, mental health and well-being of women and girls. He says steps which will help create a safer future for women includes redefining healthy masculinity and equipping men to actively challenge misogyny.
5: Victoria's Anti-Corruption Commission has charged a police officer with four counts of assault in relation to the arrest of a teenager. The Independent Broad-Based Anti-Corruption Commission investigated allegations the leading senior constable unlawfully assaulted the teenager by striking them with a baton and standing on them while they were being restrained. The officer faces two counts of aggravated assault with a weapon and two counts of unlawful assault. Police have located the parents of a toddler found wandering the road alone in Sydney at 2 a.m. this morning. Police issued a public appeal for the child found in the south suburb of Ramsgate without his parents or carers. Before 8 a.m, police revealed the two-year-old's parents had been found as inquiries continue into the incident. Turning to sport in tennis, Maya Joint has joined Kim Birrell and James Duckworth in the second round of the US Open. Joint defeated Ludmila Samsonova 3-6, 6-2, 6-2. Birrell also came from behind to win in three, while Duckworth won a fourth set tiebreak. Alexei Popperin and Rinki Hijikata's matches were suspended in the third set.
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9: 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And what a beautiful string of weather days, beautiful days we're having. And I hope you are having a very good afternoon. Thanks for Jake for filling in while I'm at the meetings. And I'm PK. And a hello to the folk down there at Foster. Just be wary of a fire there at the waste depot at Tuncurry, and the smoke is pouring across the road there, and just be very careful and be cautious. Alrighty, now I've got another, what have we got here? Oh, we'll do the weather first, yeah. The weather forecast for the mid-north coast, sunny day, light winds becoming northwest to northeasterly, 15 to 25 kilometres per hour. Temperatures 20 to 25 degrees up and down the coast in all our major cities. Moderate fire danger, of course, but be careful. It's dry out there now and we're into the fire danger zone. Overnight temperatures 6 to 9 in the Manning Valley And Wednesday, Thursday and Friday, all summer, all sunny, beautiful summer, spring days. Oh, it's the first day of spring, yeah. All righty. Now, let's have a look at the ocean. Macquarie Coastal Waters forecast for Smoky Cape to Seal Rocks. The winds are northerly and variable, 15 to 20 knots. The sea's increasing to 1.5 metres around now. The swell is southerly, 1.5 to 2 metres. Tomorrow, Wednesday, the winds will be north to northwest, 15 to 20 knots, and shifting southwest, 10 to 15 knots in the Arvo. The sea is 1 to 1.5 metres. The swell southerly, increasing to 1 to 1.5 metres offshore. The weather mostly sunny, and as I mentioned before, low tide at 5 p.m. today down at Foster. And I'll just mention a field check. The lowest around town seems to be 218.5 for premium petrol. And most stations are around 223.5. Premium diesel, a little bit more expensive, of course, 247.5. And that's about the lowest around town. You're on 2Bob.
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0: album of the week here at 2Bob Radio, and that's Babe Rainbow, and that's their seventh studio album, and the track was called Special, and I'll go to another track called Waterfall, but first of all, we'll do raves, but outside our studio, the temperature is 24 degrees, humidity is 43%, barometer is 1023, the wind is from the northeast here in Taree at 7 knots.
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0: We're celebrating 40 years of broadcasting, so 2Bob Radio is at Flow Bar next Sunday, September the 6th, Father's Day, from 12 noon to 2:30 p.m. And we're joining with the performers down there, Lucas Kavanagh and the Trainwrecks, supported by Somla Isla, and you're invited to join us, but you must book with Flow Bar. All right, make sure you book with them. And I do believe on Friday it could be Tex Perkins, so check on that one too. You might like to make a double booking there. All right, that's the Flow Bar at Old Bar. What's coming up in today's programs? Well, being a Tuesday at 2 p.m., we have Earth Matters. At 2:30, Stick Together. 3 p.m., Russian Hour. 4 p.m., Finlay's Backyard Broadcast. And just after the 5 p.m. news, we have The Wire, a current affairs program. And at 5:30, Driving Home with Fiona. At 7 p.m., The Other Window. And at 9 p.m., Rainbow Music with Owen. Ultimate 30 at 11 p.m. We have music overnight for you, and coming back tomorrow morning here in the valley with Good Morning Country with Walshy from Harrington. That's 5 a.m. and Good Morning Country, yeah. Good. Now, what have I got here? Albums, feature albums, yes, from they're heard Monday to Friday after 10 a.m. news in the morning, and we play most of the album for you. On tomorrow, Wednesday, was Sam Buckley, Blue Ocean from 2026. Thursday, Lenka, Good Days from 2026. Friday is the Stomp and Rumblers, Kickin' Stones from 2025. They're our feature albums. And, of course, we'll just find our track here. 2Bob's albums of the week were, as I just played, Babe Rainbow, and the album is Acid and Honey, Scattered Orders, Still Your Mind, Marlowe Phone, as Remembered Adventures in Wide Scale, and Tex Perkins and Matt Walker, Before the Show. And they're our albums of the week. So I did want to play track two, I think it was. Let me just check. I don't want to play the same one again. There we go, Waterfall. And this is from Babe Rainbow, album of the week here at 2Bob. 17 minutes past 1.

by Berenda, and that was from their album Acid and Honey. And Babe Rainbow track there was Waterfall. That's their seventh studio album, album of the week here at 2 Bob. 20 minutes past 1 o'clock. Let's do the markets. There's a Thursday produce market at Taree Park from 7:30 in the morning to 12 noon. On Friday, there's a Buller Dealer Farmers and Artisans Market, 8 a.m. to 12 noon. On Saturday, Wingham Farmers Market, Murray Road, 8 to 12. 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That's all on Saturday. Then looking forward to Sunday, they're back again. Halliday's Point Car Boots Sale and Blackhead Bazaar at the Wiley Breckenridge Park, 8 a.m. to 12 noon. Alrighty, that's because we're in spring. Have you noticed the wattle out? Cootamundra wattle. And the first of the month, I should start planting some seeds in the garden, shouldn't I? We'll see what we have there. I had tomatoes grew all the way through winter. It's so warm up here nowadays. Yeah, they didn't succumb to any frost because they're under a net to keep the nasty little fruit flies away. Alrighty, what have I got on my list of things here to do? I told you about the petrol. Yes, I did. The lowest price around town, of course, is 218.5 for the premium petrol. And, of course, there's a fire out at the dump, but they're at Tuncurry, so just be careful of the smoke going across the lake's way there. And if you're living in that area, probably close your windows, bring your washing in. 22 minutes past 1 o'clock. This is Lulu, and this is out of our Hot Lot list. Rewarding melody.

Nice relaxing sound there for you on 2 Bob, 25 minutes past 1 o'clock. Are you enjoying your lunch out there? Oh, what a lovely day. Blue sky as far as I can see and a gentle breeze. Alrighty. Yes, I think we'll continue. I've got lots of music here, so we'll do as much as we can. And this one is Jude Pascal. Today is the Day, and it's the debut album. And originally from the Wingham area. Let's go, Jude Pascal.

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1: And it's now exactly 1:30 in the Manning Valley, and this is 2Bob Radio from Taree. I want to tell you about the Barrington Coast Air Show, and it's coming up on Saturday the 7th of November, a little bit away, but you need to get ready for this. So there'll be warbirds, aerobatics, jet displays, markets, street food, and a car show. Every ticket includes unlimited carnival rides for kids under six. Oh, right, okay. It looked like an and sign. Entry free. So I'm reading from a very small brochure here. That's okay. And it's got a QR code on it. So if you see them around town, you just take a picture of the QR code and away you go. Anyway, Saturday the 7th of November, Taree Airport, New South Wales. And ticket info at Barrington Air Show, or one word, .com.au. And they've got those in capital, so I guess you better go with that. Alrighty, now some more music for you. You're on 2Bob. Yes.

out of our hot lot there, Lee Senior, and that's an MRAP recording. And that track I played for you was People Pleaser, another relaxing song for you while you have your lunch. 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So you can join us on Thursday the 10th of September from 10 a.m. to 1 p.m. at the Manning Entertainment Centre, 33 Manning River Drive. 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So admission is free and everyone is welcome. And for more information, you can contact Jane O'Dwyer on 7955 7679. Okay, I'll give you that number again. It's 7955 7679.

The Bell Street sound broken. Okay, drivers are urged to slow down as koala breeding season begins. Mid Coast Council is urging motorists to slow down and stay alert for koalas as the annual breeding season gets underway, with koalas increasingly being reported crossing local roads. Warmer weather signals the start of the koala breeding season, a time when koalas travel greater distances in search of a mate. The movement places them at significantly higher risk of vehicle strike, particularly at night, although crossing can occur at any time of day. More than 20 koalas lost their lives in the last breeding season. So Mid Coast Council is asking all motorists to slow down in known koala spots and take extra care when driving at dawn, dusk and overnight. Watch for wildlife warning signs and roadside activity. Be prepared to stop if a koala is spotted near or on the road. Encourage family and family friends and so on to drive carefully during breeding season. Make it a comment in your discussions. If you find an injured koala, then Koalas in Care will look after it and come and rescue it. 655-221-83 is their phone number. If you find an injured koala, 655-221-83. Coming up to a quarter to two here in the Manning Valley, Taree Community Kitchens is looking for volunteers as demand for our service continues. We are seeking additional volunteers to help us maintain and strengthen this important community program. We are looking for community-minded individuals who are willing to assist with tasks such as food preparation, serving meals and food collection from local supermarket and businesses. The Taree Community Kitchen currently serves free meals 6 days a week from Monday to Saturday. They're located at 250 Victoria Street and the kitchen serves over 100 meals a day. The hours Monday to Friday 11:30 a.m. to 1 p.m. and Saturday 11 a.m. to 12:30 p.m. And this is the number for information if you wish to help as well, 6539 5900. That's 6539 5900. That's a very good cause there. That's the Taree Community Kitchen, so looking for volunteers.

Steel City Sue. Yay. All the Fun was the title of the track. And before that, you heard GA20 and Crazy Love. Coming up to 10 to 2. Time slips away quickly, doesn't it? Okay. I wonder where Possum is today. Okay. Probably recovering from the 40th year celebrations of Two Bob Broadcasting. Now, on Friday, September the 11th, the first tour of A Night in the Wingham Museum. Ooh. Okay, A Night in the Wingham Museum. First tour at 6:30 p.m. on Friday, September the 11th. Ordinary People, Extraordinary Lives. Who was the dressmaker that was always running late? Hear the story of the boat that wouldn't launch. And adults are $10, children under 15, $2 in bookings, and 6553-5823. Looks like a fun night, doesn't it? 6553-5823. We've got a couple little announcements here. The Manning Great Lakes Birdwatching Club, well, you know all about them. Their next meeting is on Thursday, the 3rd of September, Foster Southern Parkway Walk, Foster 1 Mile Beach. Meet at the entrance to Parkway Walk, 300 metres south of Breeze Parade, Boundary Street Roundabout. You know where that is. Saturday, the 19th of September at the Minimbar Nature Reserve, Fire Trails. Meet at the corner of Glen Ora and McKinnon Road, south of Nabiak. You want to make inquiries about that, 0431 878 395. So that's 0431 878 395. A little one here, Club Taree Community Concert Band would like to take you on a musical journey. There will be music from many genres, classical to ragtime, jazz, swing, rock and roll to popular TV and films. When is that? 13th of September. It's a Sunday at St. John's Anglican Church. 294 Victoria Street, Taree at 2 p.m. Tickets are $15 and will be sold at the door. Children 16 years and under are free. And, of course, the MC is Mr. George Hode.

That's Queenie out of our playlist, our hot lot here, and day is done. Auntie's Flower Power Trivia Night, Beryl Creek Hall, Saturday the 5th of September. Remember the good old days of the 60s and the 70s? Hippies, flowers in your hair, Woodstock, peace signs, all that sort of stuff. 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Teams of 6 or 8 people are welcome. Singles also welcome. You can get yourself into a team. We'll sort that out for you. $5 for members, $7 non-members. All funds raised go to the Beryl Creek Hall. This is a cash-only event, so don't forget to register your team. And you can message us or contact Elaine on 0404 474940. So that number again, 0404 474940. And you might be able to hear stuff like this from the 60s and 70s on 2 Bob.

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1: And also you can hear that sort of music, 50s, 60s, 70s, on a Thursday program on Vintage Music at 2 p.m. on a Thursday. Also last night, if you were listening, you would have heard 2B Bob Lula from 7 p.m. Okay, we've got a minute to 2 o'clock, so we'll play some instrumental music for you to take us up to news. I'm Paul Kay, and I wish you a very good afternoon. Take care of one another, and God bless.

0: And coming up after the news, we have Earth Matters and Stick Together. Okay, here comes the news, Paul.
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2: Hello, I'm Lewis Donaldson. Prime Minister Anthony Albanese says he won't be talking down the Pacific Islands Leaders Forum. China says Taiwan's presence at the opening ceremony last night in Palau won't go without consequences. It's understood some Pacific leaders have opted not to attend the forum because of Taiwan's presence.
3: I think that this is a well-attended meeting of the Pacific Islands Forum, and I don't think it's productive to talk it down. I'm talking it up.
2: Palau is one of just 12 nations which recognises Taiwan rather than Beijing. A vaccination program has begun to protect a critically endangered parrot from H5 bird flu. Alyssa Delves reports.
4: The migratory orange-bellied parrot, which has a wild population of just 90 to 100 birds, was considered a priority species by the federal government after the strain's arrival in Australia. Researchers have raised concerns about the risk of H5 to the parrot due to its loss of genetic diversity over the past century and its potentially weak immunity. Its wild population is propped up by a captive breeding program taking place at Five Mile Beach outside Hobart. Veterinarians at the facility have started vaccinating 350 of the captive birds, including juveniles, who will later go free in Tasmania to join the small wild population as part of annual releases.
2: Treasury advice suggests AI could be the solution to stunted economic growth. In a brief handed to the Treasurer, AI has been characterised as a tool that could provide significant productivity gains across the public and private sectors to the tune of 1.2% a year by 2030. It's a prediction made amid declining labour productivity in recent years and slowing GDP growth. Women from across Western Australia, Cambodia, China and Argentina have gathered on Yindjibundi country for the inaugural Mungabara Women's Wellness Camp. The three-day gathering focuses on culture, women's health, healing on country and connection. Local woman and founder Shirley Walker told NADA Media the camp gives women a chance to step away from everyday pressures and share their stories.
5: Hopefully we can get more community support, you know, because strong women lead strong communities.
2: Organisers hope more community support will allow the event to return on a larger scale next year. A major study of young adults with advanced bowel cancer has identified key differences between cases diagnosed before and after the age of 50. The Flinders University research could help doctors tailor treatments for younger adults with better effectiveness. Analysing data from 1,691 Australians whose bowel cancer had spread only to the liver, it found younger patients differed from older patients in tumour biology, disease characteristics and survival outcomes. The liver is the most common place for bowel cancer to spread. And overseas, the number of confirmed Ebola cases in the Democratic Republic of Congo has passed the 6,000 mark. Government data shows the epidemic has become the largest in the Central African country's history. Of the 6,041 cases, more than 2,900 have died. Experts believe there is a high number of unreported cases. And taking a look at sport, in AFL, Richmond have poached Melbourne's fitness boss as the Tigers attempt to turn around an ailing list of injured players. After six seasons with the Demons, Selwyn Griffith is switching to Richmond as the club's new high-performance manager. Griffith was a key part of Brisbane's rise up the ladder in their strength and conditioning department.
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7: Welcome to Earth Matters, environmental justice stories from so-called Australia and around the world. Produced at the studios of 3CR on Wurundjeri Woiwurrung country in Naarm, Melbourne, and broadcast across the continent via the Community Radio Network. I pay my respects to elders past and present of the Wurundjeri Woiwurrung and of the many lands our content reaches. I recognise that sovereignty has never been ceded, and I affirm that there can be no environmental justice without justice for First Nations peoples across the globe. I'm Mia Audrey.
8: We're putting this slab of concrete over these artefacts because it promotes the colonial project. It helps promote that myth that Aboriginal people were never here and the idea that we're still not here, but we are, and we're going to fight this thing.
7: A month ago, I shared an interview with Ketan Joshi, an independent climate, environment and sustainability expert who has been sounding the alarm on the local and global impacts of the AI data centre boom. On this show, I bring in other perspectives on this unfolding disaster. First, you'll hear from Professor Priya Rajagopalan of RMIT University. She is the director of the Post-Carbon Research Centre for Infrastructure and the Built Environment, an associate dean for research and innovation in the School of Property, Construction and Project Management. Following, you'll hear a short interview with Dr. Thomas Nan, CEO of Allegro Energy, and a globally recognised expert on long-duration energy storage. And finally, I speak with Brittany Henderson, Greens candidate for the Western Metropolitan Region in Victoria's upcoming state election, and a vocal opponent to the major data centre expansion proposed for NAM Melbourne's West. The interviews span the spectrum of concern. Whether you need a reality check or reassurance, you'll find something useful in the words that follow. First up, Professor Priya Rajagopalan.
9: Priya, thank you so much for coming on the show. As an expert in sustainable building science and urban climatology, I imagine you're starting to get this question more and more. How concerned should we be about the data center boom?
10: Any new building is actually going to impact the environment. But I would like to see this as an opportunity rather than thinking about it's a problem. And the question is, you know, no longer whether we need data center, but how we can plan and locate and govern them to ensure that they coexist with communities.
9: Mm-hmm. And do you feel that you're seeing examples of that so far? Is there collaboration going on with communities?
10: The dialogue has started to happen between the government, the industry, various levels of government, and also the academia. But I think we need to really work collaboratively, looking at the community perspective.
9: And is that something that you're seeing positive change in? I suppose also in general, is this an area where policy is keeping up with the pace of growth in data centers getting built?
10: I think that's a really interesting question because I feel this is happening really at a pace which we haven't really seen before, you know. So while data center has been in Australia for many years, now the scale and pace at which the new development is happening is going to shape our energy system for many more years to come. For example, a typical large-scale building, data center building, might take, you know, up to 1 to 3 years to construct. And ideally, they should be completely offset by low-cost renewable energy. But those infrastructure will take even longer time. So there is a mismatch, you know, between the timing of how long the demand and the supply is going to take.
9: Mm. And I imagine this is why we have some community groups and environmental advocacy groups calling for a moratorium on new builds until there can be some sufficient policies put in place to avoid some of the worst impacts that these might have. Is that something that you agree with, or what would you say good policy looks like?
10: Yeah, so I think there is obviously community concerns in terms of the noise, the air quality, and also, you know, how the community actually sees such big buildings around them. And also heat rejection, particularly during, you know, areas where already having issues with, you know, extreme heat scenarios. Yeah. And how do we actually quantify that community benefits and community impacts is a interesting thing, and that's something we are actually working in the university, particularly in the research center, how we can actually design an evidence-based site selection tools where we can actually integrate all these different components, and also at the same time, what could be the core benefits in terms of reusing some of the heat into areas with heating demand for the community. For example, you know, I mean, I always quote this example of having them close to an aquatic center, you know, which mm-hmm. requires heat. The waste heat could be actually used in communities. And also, same way, you know, wastewater from sewerage could be used positively, but we haven't really seen much of Australia-specific research into particularly community benefits. And that's where I believe, you know, researchers can contribute.
9: Is it feeling that people are talking about this in your field and in government? Is it quite a prioritized issue at the moment?
10: Yeah, definitely. There is a lot of, you know, I mean, lot of talk in the research community, university, particularly, you know, we are training the next generation of graduates. But at the same time, there is also a lot of misinformation also, you know, with people not really understanding how the whole system works. Mm-hmm. So as researchers, we are actually constantly looking at how research and development can support and mitigate some of these issues. Mm-hmm. So we work very closely with energy and water industries and various levels of government. And I think local governments are probably, you know, one of the most, you know, affected by whatever is happening, but whether they have real decision-making power, we don't know. Mm. So how we can actually empower and equip local governments, and how can universities proactively address any skill shortage is something, because most of the traditional master plans have historically focused on expected population growth, but the AI infrastructure is really outgrowing traditional planning systems. So we need to really revisit, you know, how we can plan for the next generation built environment. So we are working very closely with the local governments and see how we can support in really making that evidence-based decisions.
9: Mm. And on the industry side of things, does it feel like the AI data center operators are coming to the table and want these projects to be sustainable, beneficial, effective for their communities? Or is that a challenge to be bringing that conversation into the space?
10: I think we have started that conversation, but we haven't really seen much of that, you know, research and development and actual data sharing and transparency coming from those companies.
9: Is that an area that you think there's room for improvement in policy to get some more transparency going about the operation?
10: Yeah, definitely. You know, transparent data will really help to make evidence-based decision. Mm. So there are a lot of things we can actually do to really improve the transparency of data and mandating, you know, some of the current and future energy use and water use, and also the renewable energy. Most of them probably are about power purchase agreements and renewable energy certificates, but how can we actually fully use new renewable energy sources to really power these centers?
9: Mm-hmm. Well, I really appreciate all of your contributions here, Priya. It's great to get a research perspective and an evidence-based perspective on what we need to be worried about and what our priorities ought to be. I just wanted to ask to close, do you have any suggestions for those who are listening and maybe want to be part of these conversations? Is there ways for them to get involved?
10: I think what I would say is, you know, always make sure the source of data you are getting is really reliable and evidence-based. And as researchers, we don't want to have misinformed community. Mm-hmm. But if there is a chance, you know, always get engaged when there are community consultations. Make sure you raise your voice and really get it out there.
9: Mm, great. Thank you so much, Priya. Appreciate you coming on the show.
10: Thank you.
7: That was Professor Priya Rajagopalan of RMIT University calling us into the conversation on data centres and their impacts. You're listening to Earth Matters, and this is the second of a two-part special on data centre impacts. Next up, CEO of Allegro Energy and energy storage expert Dr. Thomas Nann shares what he thinks is necessary to keep these energy guzzlers in check.
9: Tom, thank you so much for joining me on Earth Matters. The Climate Council recently released a report entitled Clouded Future, Managing the Risks of the Data Center Boom. According to their report, Australia is a global investment hotspot in the field, with 162 data centers already operating and more than 90 more projects in the pipeline. I'm wondering, what's got climate policy experts like yourself concerned about this boom?
11: Well, data centers need a lot of energy, they need a lot of water, they need a lot of space, and they don't create any jobs. And right. I understand that that makes people nervous. I see there is a lot of pushback from the community for especially these reasons. And what we see in the US specifically is already that where data centers are concentrated, that the electricity prices go up because basically it's just a matter of supply and demand. So they create a huge demand and prices go up and everyone's paying for it. Now, from a specific climate perspective, I think this report is a first tiny little step in the right direction. But what I would really like to see is some sort of policy that data centers have to generate their own renewable energy and not just connect to the grid. Mm-hmm. And by the way, the same applies also to water. So just using water for cooling the chips in the data centers and then basically throw it away. I think this would be very wasteful and damaging. So I think also there should be some circularity mandated so that the data centers are not basically creating environmental vandalism in the end.
9: Yeah. So you've touched on this a little in terms of circularity you mentioned and data centers sourcing their own energy through renewable sources. Could you speak a little more on what good policy looks like when it comes to managing the impacts of these centers?
11: Well, I'm not an expert in the policy area. I really have to say that very clearly. Mm-hmm. But from my layperson's simplistic view, I would say that the good policy would be that data centers are just generating all they need themselves. Mm-hmm. The renewable energy, not just energy, but renewable energy specifically. Because if they would build, let's say, a coal-fired power plant around a data center, I think that would be a really bad thing because we would increase our carbon dioxide emissions in the end. So I think it should be mandated that they have to generate their own energy in order not to impact the consumer, the society, but also that it has to be renewable energy. And pretty much the same thing with water, that they cannot just build a data center next to the Murray River and gobble up all the water to cool some chips. So that's kind of the thinking that's going through my head.
9: And how radical is that perspective? Is that something that for the tech companies behind these centers is essentially a deal breaker? It makes what they're doing impossible, or is it happening already somewhere in the world?
11: So we are talking with data center builders, and what I sense is most of them have the right mindset. They actually want to do this, but it's also a race. So I think there has to be some sort of compromise that we are able to move fast, but the end goal should definitely be not to do damage to the climate and the environment.
9: What can you say on the more kind of localized impacts of data centers? Should folks be concerned if they find out that there's one proposed in their area?
11: From what I see in my discussions with the data center companies, most of the data centers that I'm aware of, they are kind of in remote locations or in locations where it's not directly next to the residential area.
9: Yeah, interesting. I know that there's one I've heard of that's proposed in Footscray here in Melbourne, which is a pretty inner city suburb. I wonder how many others are in more urban areas. Yeah. I suppose that's something that we'll watch unfold. Yeah. But I wanted to touch on your research background and what you do professionally, which is more in long duration energy storage. How does that intersect with data centers and I suppose this vision that you have of data centers producing and I assume needing to store their own energy supply?
11: So long duration energy storage is required to make sure that the lights don't go out when we go 100% renewable. So at the moment in Australia, we're hovering around the 50 to 60% mark in renewable penetration. And so there's still enough fossil fuel base load that a relatively short duration of storage, and with short, I mean, something like 4 hours, 2-4 hours is mm-hmm. usually sufficient to match supply and demand of renewable energy. But as we go more and more to the 100% and exceeding the 70% mark, we need longer and longer duration storage. So pretty much the same principle applies to data centers. So we talked earlier about running data centers 100% on renewables, that we need this long storage to make them completely renewable.
9: Understood. And have we essentially moved past that point? We have the technology that we need. And if so, why isn't it getting adopted? What's getting in the way?
11: So we do have the technology, like us, for example. And our biggest challenge is really to scale that really rapidly. But I'm very optimistic we're getting there. It just takes time. We can't do that in a year or two. But within the time frames of a decade or so, we're getting there. I'm very optimistic.
7: Dr. Thomas Nann, CEO of Allegro Energy, calling for a balanced perspective on the data center boom unfolding around us. A survey of perspectives on data centers would not be complete without hearing from someone in a frontline community. I conclude today's episode of Earth Matters with a powerful interview with Brittany Henderson. Brit is the Greens candidate for the Western Metropolitan Region in Victoria's upcoming state election and a vocal opponent to the major data center expansion proposed for Naarm, Melbourne's west. A proud Bunurong person, Brit speaks with passion about the risks the project poses to her community of people and wildlife.
9: Brittany, thank you so much for joining me on Earth Matters. You're the Greens lead candidate for the Western Metro region in Victoria's upcoming state election. Tell me, why are data centres a particular concern in your area?
8: Yeah, hey everyone. I think it's really not surprising that these data centres are popping up all over the western suburbs and other places like Broadie, Broadmeadows. They're areas which has historically been poorer and high migrant populations. And in the West, we have a situation where the Labor government considers the West this like safe labor stronghold. Mm. And so it's become this dumping ground basically for any projects that they don't want in the richer areas. And particularly, I guess, in my area, I live in Footscray, and not far from me is the West Footscray Next DC data center. And I am on this baby train. I want a baby. I talk about it to my girlfriend all the time. And I love the West. There's no way I'm moving anywhere else. But the air quality is declining to such an extent because of this like AI data center they've put in, that kids with asthma in the West are much more likely to be hospitalized. And so I'm just in this horrible position, most of the communities as well, where we don't want to leave our communities, but the air quality is declining before our eyes. So I want babies and I've got to fight this bloody thing.
9: And you are a queer person, as you've just alluded to. You're also a Bunurong person. Tell me, how does your positionality contribute to the strength of your opposition to this project and others like it?
8: Yeah, I mean, systems of oppression are inherently tied together, right? And the West has been built and pillaged off the myth of Terra Nullius. In fact, in the West, during the first invasion, when people were deciding where to settle, the original colonizers said that the West was barren. It wasn't worth settling. And it became a place that was left for the army and later the working class and migrants. And we see those intergenerational scars, right, in this mindset that the West is barren. We see the lack of services, we see the lack of infrastructure. And as a Bunurong person, I'm constantly reminded about the way that of Aboriginal people being treated in this place. Mm-hmm. And it honestly, it just makes me angry, and it makes me willing to fight so much harder for the other mobs. In fact, on Wurundjeri country is where the proposed 175 MCGs worth of data center in Plumpton is. And what kind of started this rage in me was I got so upset, drove out to Plumpton to see what was out there and found all of these incredible artifacts, Aboriginal artifacts. Most people wouldn't know what they were looking at, right? But I'm horrified. Like, the government is going to put a giant slab of concrete right over the top of this artifact. We're perpetuating the myth of Terra Nullius. We're putting this slab of concrete over these artifacts because it promotes the colonial project. It helps promote that, like, myth that Aboriginal people were never here and the idea that we're still not here, but we are, and we're going to fight this thing.
9: Yeah, I think it's really important what you're contributing here because, I mean, at least to me, and I think to a lot of people, talk about these data centers and the big boom that's been going on. It's newer. It's a newer issue on the radar. And there are really important voices that aren't necessarily getting as much of a platform. And part of that is about talking to impacted communities, talking to First Nations people. It's also, I find, rare that you hear talk about the impact on wildlife. Can you speak a little bit to that in your area?
8: Yeah, 100%. Even at the site in Plumpton, when I went out there, you can see that there are wombats, that there are roos. And currently the government has no plan for what rehabilitation looks like for this wildlife. In a lot of sites in the West, there are roos that have been basically enclosed in these spaces around developments because roos don't travel well, basically. So usually when wildlife is rehabilitated, they will tranquilize them in whatever form usually looks best for that animal. And roos often really struggle to recover from that. They often die if they're moved. And so we're just basically closing our eyes to the situation. The particular site in Plumpton, which has been rammed through and approved and bypassed normal planning and community consultation processes, we don't actually know. We have no idea what's going to happen to the wombats there. We have no idea what's going to happen to the roos there. We have no idea what the air quality will look like with such a massive site and the effects on the bird life. We have no idea what that's going to do to the insect life, the remnant grasslands that are there, of which there's less than 1% across Victoria now. It's going to impact the local waterways. Usually there's a lot of construction runoff in these kind of projects, but also the water that is used to cool these massive data centers is often just dumped in, like, local riverways. And so the, like, long-term effects of that are going to be absolutely horrific.
9: It sounds like there are a whole lot of losers in this game. We've got local people around the area of these new data centers suffering from the footprint of the centers. We have, on a national scale and an international scale, the impact on greenhouse gas emissions. We have the impact on wildlife. I think we all kind of can read between the lines and see who is benefiting. It's just a few tech companies and especially the very rich people at the top of them, right? For those who do talk about the benefits of these centers, because you do hear about data centers creating jobs, or you do hear about how data centers are fueling technology and the internet. I see comments on your videos about people saying that you have no right to oppose these centers given that you're using social media. How do you respond to people who say things like this, who say actually these are a good thing or actually these are an inevitable thing that we need?
8: Yeah, well, I mean, I guess firstly, they're sipping the juice and it makes me really sad to see that. But we've had social media for a long time, right? We've had the internet for a long time and we use traditional, I'll call them traditional data centers to run this. And while I absolutely still fundamentally believe that any major infrastructure projects should not be bypassing planning and community consultation requirements, there's a massive difference between these, like, traditional data centers and AI data centers. And so some of these differences, just to kind of give you a bit of an idea, is AI data centers require liquid cooling, where the traditional data centers can be cooled by the air. They're also much, much bigger because they require significantly more servers. They have, like, so much more power needs that, like, they override the power grid in local areas. And so in Plumpton in particular, Sydenham already struggles with their local power usage. And so now what, the largest data center in Australia is going in next to them, and they have no additional power infrastructure. And so something that's happened in the West Footscray site is the West Footscray data center has recently been approved for an expansion, and they'll need about 100 petrol generators to ensure that if anything goes wrong with the grid, the AI data center is still effectively operating. And petrol generators need to be run like semi-often to ensure that they're operational. And so there's 100 petrol generators destroying the air quality. They're incredibly noisy.
9: Yeah, it's pretty harrowing hearing just how big a footprint these data centers have. I do encourage listeners to follow along as you and your colleagues and members of the community fight these data centers. Do you have ideas for those who are getting fired up hearing this and want to join the fight against data centers?
8: Yeah, 100%. There's a local community Facebook group called No AI Data Centers in the West, and would love to have more representation from the community. I think it's really important considering a lot of these data centers have bypassed community consultation. We're also going to be holding more forums. There's a parliamentary petition going. So that means that if we get 2,000 signatures from community members, we force a parliamentary debate on the topic and send your MP an email and say, you don't want this. Tell them that you'll take your anger about this to the ballot and you won't vote for someone who supports these AI data centres.
7: Brittany Henderson of the Greens demanding listeners take action against AI data centres. You've heard a selection of perspectives on the data centre boom from a building scientist, energy expert and a community advocate. I hope you've gained some insight into the scale of the unfolding disaster and why we need decisive action to mitigate its impacts. You'll find links to further information, including actions you can take, in the show notes for this episode via 3cr.org.au/earthmatters. Thanks for listening. That's all for now. Tune in next week for more environmental justice stories. Energy expert and a community advocate. I hope you've gained some insight into the scale of the unfolding disaster and why we need decisive action to mitigate its impacts. You'll find links to further information, including actions you can take, in the show notes for this episode via 3cr.org.au/earthmatters.

0: Melbourne.
1: G'day, Annie McLaughlin here for this week's edition of Stick Together, the only national program focusing on union news, workers' stories and social justice issues. This program is produced in Melbourne for 3CR and broadcast across the Community Radio Network with the support of the Community Broadcasting Foundation on the stolen lands of the Kulin Nation, and we pay our respects to the elders past, present and emerging. In today's program, we report from the second 24-hour stoppage by Victorian Allied Health Workers. But before we do that, let's look at what the legacy media likes to call the cost of living crisis. It is always nice to have a pithy slogan to give something, especially when the organ grinder called One Nation is being given the mic, offering the one solution to the cost of living crisis: stop immigration, blame refugees, pushing an emotional racist agenda. This is just the same noise and light show that power elites use, wanting to divert you, the workers, from understanding that the system is bolstering profits, not a sustainable system for everyone, scapegoating a group. Worse, by attacking this group, you will not solve high rental markets, inflation or unemployment. Just cause a lot of hurt. Let's look at the high rental markets first. Everybody's Homes has just put out its 2026 Priced Out report, which analyses rental affordability for Australians earning between $40,000 and $130,000 per year across capital cities and regional areas. And it is shocking. Even six-figure earners face rents that exceed 30% of their income. To pay the national median rent, someone on $40,000 would need to spend 89% of their income. For $70,000 earners, it's 56%. $100,000 earners, it's 41%. And $130,000 earners, it's 33%. Since the last Priced Out report in March 2025, renters have to find an extra $48 a week, or nearly $2,500 a year, to cover the national median rent. As they go on to say, for a trainee earning about $40,000, this represents nearly 4.5 weeks of their time at work to cover the increase over a year. For a childcare worker on around $70,000, it's 3 weeks. And for a social worker on $100,000, it's 2 weeks. Northern Western Australia is the most expensive location to rent in the country, followed by the Gold Coast, Sydney, Sunshine Coast and Perth. Now, this is at the same time that Labor governments across Australia, with bipartisan support, so the outlier Liberal government in Queensland just cements the problems, these governments are bedding policies to give private developers public land and knock down public housing. They say it will alleviate the housing affordability crisis, but these private developers build multi-million dollar apartment builds for the rich, and affordable has no legal or regulatory definition. In fact, affordable has joined the other politician or PR spin words like reform or social housing as cover for a free kick to the lazy capitalist class that earns money by rent gouging. Everyone's Homes spokesperson, May Aziz, said rising rents are costing Australians more of their working days and pay than ever before. We've seen rent

0: It's rising every year for years now. Our rental crisis isn't a new phenomenon or a policy shock. It's a long-term trend that's been compounding, and there's only so much renters can afford to pay before they hit breaking point. Rents have been running away for years, with the pain spreading well beyond people on low incomes. Essential workers, professionals, and even those on six-figure salaries are finding it harder to pay the rent right across the country. Our report shows in capital cities and most regional areas, people on the lowest incomes would have to spend the majority of their income on rent. Middle income earners are losing well over a third of their income to rent in most areas. Regional Australia is no longer a rental refuge, and in many areas, rents are now pricier there than in capital cities. Whether in northern Western Australia or towns on the eastern seaboard, renters are being forced to choose which essentials to sacrifice just to make the rent. Workers are losing weeks' worth of their time and paychecks to fund rent rises. National rents are almost $50 extra a week compared to 18 months ago. For someone earning $40,000, this rent increase would chew up nearly 4.5 weeks worth of their working year. For most workers, that's more time than they get off all year. These are weeks' worth of income that can no longer go towards groceries, energy bills, healthcare, childcare, or other essentials. Renters aren't paying more for a bigger or better home. They are giving up more of their working year to live in the same home they were renting a year earlier, or one that's worse. We are in this rental crisis because of decades of governments walking away from public and community housing. These are the homes that don't price out renters, and they're the homes that private developers won't build. The solution is actually pretty simple, she said. The federal government needs to build public and community homes at scale. Australia needs nearly 1 million of these homes within the next 15 years. While we wait for the more public and community housing, the federal government needs to work with states and territories to limit rent increases, improve rental standards, and make sure those on the lowest incomes have enough money to live. The federal government has shown that it can take action to help people buy their first home. Now it must help everyone afford to rent one. Now let's turn our attention to inflation, that pesky thing that is making the cost of living crisis a reality at the checkout. It is a common belief that increased wages is the cause of inflation. You will be aware that in many of the enterprise bargaining agreements being negotiated at workplaces at the moment are leading to industrial action, mainly because employers refuse to come to the table or expect workers to take below inflation wages or reductions in conditions. You must know that taking a below inflation pay offer is a pay cut, and that reductions in conditions, hard-fought-for conditions, often undermine safety in the workplace and work-life balance. Alison Pennington, economist at the McKell Institute, points out that actually nobody is asking the obvious question. What happened to price stability when we handed essential services to for-profit providers? Pennington points out that Australia's cost of living crisis is concentrated on items people need most and driven by privatisation of essential services, as revealed by analysis of 2 decades of consumer price index data. The research found that while the CPI ran at an average 2.9% per year, the fastest rising costs driving total inflation were all privatised services outside the public system or services formerly delivered for free or at a low cost by government. Among these items was gas, which according to the Mikkel Institute's analysis, recorded an average annualised inflation of 5.9% over the 20-year period. Electricity, meanwhile, rose at an average of 5.7%, while medical and hospital services reported an average inflation of 5.5%. Secondary education, in which multiple private operators are active, rose by an average of 5.2%, water and sewerage by 4.6%, and housing and preschool and primary school care by 3.9%. However, consumer goods such as clothing, appliances, and computing equipment got cheaper over the same period, according to the report. Privatisation of essential services and herding people into private education were all policy-driven, backed by private business interests. Note, nothing to do with immigration or refugees or indeed recipients of NDIS services. An insight into the practicalities of the privatisation on cost to you, the consumer, or should I say citizen, came out in a recent joint media release by consumer, small business and social sectors that said big energy networks are profiting unreasonably from a complex regulatory process known as the rate of return instrument at the expense of households and small businesses. The rate of return instrument, currently under review by the Australian Energy Regulator, sets the rate that consumers pay networks to compensate them for their investment in poles, wires and substations. Brendan French, CEO at Energy Consumers Australia, is quoted as saying, "More than $1 billion of consumers' hard-earned money is being poured down the energy network drain. That's money that can and should be back in Australians' pockets for other essentials. The rate of return instrument is one of the single biggest decisions that will impact on the energy bills of households and small businesses. The Australian Energy Regulator needs to put consumers first and not let energy networks needlessly profit from this complex regulatory process." Who would have thought? Not an immigrant or refugee to be seen in that conundrum. ACOS, the Australian Council of Social Service, alerted us that rising unemployment at 4.5% and rising means another 100,000 people will be thrown onto below poverty level social security. Remember that Treasury and the RBA are counselling that to curb inflation, you need to keep wages low. And having a greater pool of unemployed to maintain a downward pressure on wages. ACOS CEO Cassandra Goldie is quoted as saying, "There are better ways to curb inflation than sacrificing more people to unemployment. The people most affected by rising unemployment and inflation are those living on the lowest incomes in our community, receiving poverty-level income support payments like JobSeeker. These are people who are offered no additional financial support in the federal budget. The government must act urgently to make sure people are protected and we are well prepared for any potential economic downturn. The rate of Social Security is now 68% of the aged pension." Despite the mantra that working people need to tighten their belts, the issues that are confronting the community would possibly be helped by policies that favour the majority rather than the commercial interests that parade themselves as the benefactors of the whole system, but like to take a disproportionate cut of the profits or redirect community resources to things of limited value to a sustainable future. You're on Stick Together, worker stories, union news and social justice issues. The Victorian Allied Health Professional Association, VAPA's members have been negotiating for an improved EBA from their employer, the Victorian Government, for over 11 months. On the 12th of August, they took their second 24-hour stoppage to press their claim and to make it clear they are essential for the running of Victoria's public health system. Stick Together went down to the rally outside the Peter McCallum Cancer Centre on Royal Parade. We first hear from Andrew Hewitt, Chief Executive Officer at VAPA and former Assistant Secretary. We hear from VAPA Pulse, who are contesting the leadership of the union, and then from other members who gathered at the rally. So it's an ongoing issue, looking for a new agreement. Do you want to tell me why we're outside Peter McCallum today?
1: We've escalated to another 24-hour stoppage because the government has failed to present us with an offer, other than the one they presented about 6 weeks ago, which was completely inadequate. So the left is with no alternative but to escalate our industrial action.
0: Okay, and so why are we outside Peter McCallum?
1: Okay, so the site was chosen specifically because it's in the health precinct and obviously we're healthcare workers, but also specifically because Peter McCallum is obviously a cancer treatment centre and we have exemptions in our work bans to provide a level of a threshold so that we don't put patients at risk, and obviously cancer patients are very sensitive, and so our Peter McCallum radiation therapists and other staff who are members of our union, they can't take part in most of the actions, and so they can't take stop work. So by having the rally here today, they can come out in their lunch break and join in and get some solidarity with the rest of the membership.
0: Oh, that's great. And the other thing is, what are you actually asking for from the government?
1: So you could break it down into three main packages. There's the wages package, then there's the workload issues, and then we've got some career classification structure that need to be updated. Obviously the wages are important, the workload is a huge problem in terms of the pressure that our members are under, and we need the classification structures updated so that we can ensure that we've got pathways and career structures that keep our members in the system, and so we stop the problem we've got at the moment with them moving out of the system or going into state.
2: My name's Cecilia, I'm a social worker. I work in the Victorian public health sector in a major metropolitan hospital.
3: And I'm Lil Muir, I'm a radiation therapist and I work for Peter Mac.
0: Okay, and so you're running a campaign within VAPA for the next election.
3: So we're a group of members that have come together, and we have basically felt that over time our union hasn't really focused on members directly, and we believe it's time for the union to change to be member-led.
2: I've been in the sector for over 12 years now, and in that time I've seen our pay and conditions go backwards. Also, we've had increasing difficulties in just trying to get basic communication from our leadership. They also tried to force through an undemocratic merger, which we fought really hard and actually beat them back at their game. And we think that the membership have got such incredible energy and enthusiasm, and we know how to run our union so much better than our current leadership. So we're the ones that should be running it.
0: So can you tell me about the structure of the union that makes it possible for the members to actually input in a better way?
3: So currently the union's set up in a manner that reports to a secretary, so it's very much a servicing union. So therefore the members don't necessarily get a voice in the decisions that are made. The structure is at a higher level actually meant to be the other way around, and it's meant to be that the members have a member community like committee, and they're the ones who then make the decisions, report it to the members, ask the members inputs, and then get approval by the secretary. Our aim is to return it to that structure.
2: Yeah, and look, regardless of the structure, we find repeatedly that our leadership is just ignoring us. You know, we haven't had any published minutes from the Committee of Management meeting since October 2024, and this was like a core promise that was made when the current leadership was voted in back in 2012. Every time we try and connect, try to get feedback, try to provide our input, we're ignored by the union leadership. And not only that, you know, because of decisions they've made, because of things that have happened within the union, we're in the middle of a really big industrial campaign, and our union is significantly under-resourced because not enough of our resources have gone into being able to service a strong and productive organising team. We've seen high staff turnover within the union office, and as members, we deserve better. and we want a union that is run for and by members. I guess we need to kind of recognise there's two processes happening at the moment. We've been bargaining with the state government for over 11 months now for the public sector EBA. That's ongoing. The government has been treating allied health professionals with utter contempt. They've provided one offer that was like so pathetic, it was rejected at the bargaining table, and they've yet to come back with anything else for us. At the same time, we've got our union leadership election, which is, you know, coincidentally just happening at the same time. But I guess it's provided an opportunity for members to have a think about how the union is run and what we could do better, how we could make it run better into the future. And I guess as we're all of us members on our ticket, we've got a vested interest in seeing a union that's run in a strong, transparent way, and that we want to see a fighting union, a union that is willing to take a stand and take a direction from its members.
0: This leadership's been in for a long time, right?
3: Yes. That is correct. So this is the first time that the leadership's been contested in 14 years. Mm. So they've maintained their status quo since then, and over that time we've had two EA outcomes, and both of those times we've been told that a 2% outcome has been a great outcome. And the movement of Upper Pulse sort of started after we were told that we were unable to commence preparing the members for this EA coming around this time. And that movement started, and people became more aware, which then led to the merger out like happening as well, and us fighting against that the members becoming more engaged. I firmly believe that the amount of people engaged for this industrial action is a direct result of Barber Pulse.
0: Yeah, okay. And can you just tell me when the election is on?
3: The election is currently in place right now. The ballots were sent out on the 28th of July, and they need to be back at the AEC by the 25th of August.
0: This is the second 24-hour stoppage. How are you feeling about this?
4: I feel it's gone on for too long. Our last DBA had a very average outcome, and we're getting more and more behind with our wages, our conditions, getting smashed at work, tired, burnt out, underpaid. It's time it changed, and too many people don't know what we do in allied health. Try running a hospital without us and without CT and without all the things we do day in, day out. We're there for COVID. Sometimes we were remembered that we were the heroes of COVID, and now we're nothing. So
0: where have you come from?
4: Ballarat.
0: Oh, right.
4: And there's probably
3: a whole team of us.
0: Okay. Yeah, it's about time the government came to the party.
4: Oh, absolutely. Don't keep forgetting us. When you or your family are ill, we'll be there. If you're injured, if you've got cancer, we'll be there. If you need a diagnosis, we are there. And without us, those things just don't happen. And it's not just doctors and nurses in a hospital. It's all these other professions who are always forgotten. And we just thanklessly work 24/7.
0: Thanks for talking to me.
4: Thank you.
0: I'm from 3CR.
1: Okay.
0: Can you tell? Yeah. Do you want to tell me why you're here? This is the second 24-hour stoppage.
1: It is.
0: Tell me why it's necessary.
1: Well, the first offer that came through was 19%. The union didn't even put it to us because it was so far below everything else. I mean, all the other guys are, you know, up near the 30%. So, first of all, pay has to be addressed. Also, you know, workloads for some of the professions. I think the problem is we have to be out here like this because most people look at hospitals and they see doctors and nurses, but actually the second biggest group in a hospital is allied health.
5: So my name's Julia. I'm a proud BARPA delegate and physio working at Bendigo Health on the land of the Dja Dja Wurrung people. We are all here today because we believe in Victoria's public health system. I've been a physio for 13 years and have worked in Melbourne and in the UK's NHS, but the vast majority of my career has been in regional and rural Victoria. We all work in public health because we fundamentally believe every Victorian deserves access to high quality healthcare, regardless of where they live, how much money is in their bank account, or who they are. And we know the crucial role allied health professionals play in the care of our communities. We are essential, but often forgotten. We are the social workers, the radiographers, the sonographers, the medical librarians, the speech pathologists, the audiologists, the podiatrists, the physios, the OTs, and a whole range of other expert disciplines that keep the health system working. Woo! Cardiac physiologists! Radiation therapists! Without us, the system stops working. In region and rural centres, just like Bendigo, we keep communities going. Allied health professionals are often providing care across huge geographical areas. We support patients who may have had to travel hours for treatment. We work in communities where recruiting and retaining healthcare professionals is incredibly difficult. In my 13 years as a physio, I've increasingly seen experienced and senior staff leave the public health sector for public health roles interstate, the NDIS and the private sector. As AHPs, we know how essential these experienced clinicians are to our health service, but we understand why they leave. We all know the current system we work in means that AHPs face very limited career progression, reduced leadership opportunities compared to doctors and nurses, and a classification system that does not reflect our expertise of senior clinicians. We also know AHPs that transition into care coordinator roles will be paid significantly less than their colleagues with a nursing background for the exact same job. So why do we stay? We stay because we believe in access to healthcare. We find meaning in helping people. We love what we do. But we are underappreciated, overworked, underpaid. We all know the value we give to those that we care for. They tell us how valuable we are. So what will keep us caring for the people of Victoria and teaching the next generation of clinicians? Safe workloads. A healthcare sector that values our expertise through competitive wages and career structures. And how will we achieve this? Through uniting with a strong voice, advocating for ourselves like we are today, and refusing to go backwards on conditions and pay. And so today we say, strong public healthcare for every Victorian, no matter the postcode.
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8: Good afternoon, I'm Alyssa Delfs. The leader of One Nation has accused the Attorney General of victim blaming. On Sunday, the Prime Minister called the party dangerous, divisive and dishonest. It prompted Pauline Hanson to call for an apology from Anthony Albanese.
9: What he's doing is putting me in a position of threats against me now that I have to have federal police protection with me when I'm ever, you know, I'm out there meeting people. It's a shame. He's caused this.
8: Meantime, this morning, speaking to the ABC in response, Attorney General Michelle Rowland defended the PM.
10: I don't wish ill on Ms Hanson in a physical way. I don't wish any politician any ill will, irrespective of their political persuasion. But I think sometimes when comments like this are made, one needs to look at oneself and one's behaviour and the kinds of standards that they accept into their own party and their own ideology.
8: Ms Hanson has also called for Ms Rowland to withdraw the comments and apologise. Consumers are being warned changes to visa processing may lead to higher prices for fresh produce. With the details, Shannon Kirkwood.
11: Shadow Minister for Agriculture, Fisheries and Forestry, Darren Chester, says he has been contacted by individual growers and peak bodies worried about Labor's decision to pause the processing of some visas from 24 countries. He says the Albanese government needs to ease those fears and explain what it's doing to make sure farmers can access the required workforce before harvest. The National Farmers Federation says its members are also concerned about any move which slows the process to access workers, in particular during the busy spring summer period. The NFF says backpackers fill around one in seven farm jobs.
8: Melanoma is the third most common form of cancer in Australia, claiming the life of one Australian every 6 hours. That statistic is part of a campaign by the Australian Melanoma Research Foundation, encouraging young Aussies to have a sun-safe spring. Skin cancer nurse Harriet Clayton spoke to National Radio News. She says melanoma doesn't need to have ever seen the sun.
12: So we're not talking about if it's only on your arm or only on your face. We are talking literally the bottoms of feet, in between toes, on the genitals, in the mouth, on the scalp, literally anywhere that you have skin, melanomas can pop up. So it's about knowing your whole body, not just the areas that are constantly exposed to the sun.
8: And an independent, emerging Tasmanian artist will be showcasing her work at Big Sound in Brisbane tonight. Grace Chia is among the more than 100 artists from across the country taking to the stage as part of the Southern Hemisphere's largest music industry conference and festival. She has shared the motivation behind her music.
13: I write my music with a message, often centered around social issues that I want to change in the world and speaking for minority voices. I've been able to share this message all around the country and even in New Zealand, playing there for the last 2 years.
8: And taking a look at sport now, in AFL, Geelong's coach insists he's unsure if Jade Colchesney will play for the Cats again following the club's concussion saga. Speaking for the first time since Geelong were fined $140,000 for failing to officially let the AFL know about the concussion waiver in Colchesney's contract, Chris Scott spoke briefly about the situation this afternoon.
14: And I've been really conscious to separate myself from this. This is one of those situations. If I could help, I would, but I'm told, and I believe independently, that I just wouldn't be any of his systems, so I just don't get in the way.
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0: Hi, everyone. We had a slightly longer intro today because I had to tell all my guests to shut up because they just wouldn't do it. But here we are.
1: Hello!
0: Okay. Welcome to probably... Yeah, it's probably going to be the most off-tap backyard broadcast we've ever done. Don't speak when I'm speaking.
2: I was trying to help you.
0: You're right. All right. This is probably going to be a repeat of the 40th anniversary show, which, as I've come to know, was not good. So let's do our best to steer clear of that. All right. Who are my guests today? Introduce yourself.
3: Let's go with a guy that's just like standing against the wall over there and doesn't have a mic. So what's your name?
2: Ashley.
0: Get to a mic, Ashley. This is a mistake.
4: Hi, my name's Ashley.
0: Yep, go on. Okay, introduce yourself, blonde person.
3: So my name's Jacob, and I'm trying to train to become a local youth presenter here at 2Bob, and yeah, that's pretty much about me. And I do music.
0: Okay, good. We're getting some real content. Good. Awesome. All right, now.
5: Antonia here.
0: And tell us about yourself.
5: There's not much to know, really. I'm also learning to be a presenter. Yeah, I'm just here to support the young people emerging.
0: That's me.
5: Yeah,
0: I'm a young person.
3: And me too.
0: You're both children. You're not a young person. You're very young. Anyway, the main idea for this show today is about revolution. Wait, no, that's the wrong word for it. We're trying to overthrow 2Bob. Wait, no, that's also...
3: So we're overthrowing the government like Vladimir Lenin, basically.
0: Yeah, okay. Communism is actually not what we're allowed to talk about.
5: All right.
3: My bad.
5: Hold on. This was not the way it was meant to go.
0: No, it wasn't. It wasn't. No. We're all... it actually feels weird to say I've got the most experience out of anyone here. But I've been here 2 years, which is still new in the grand scheme of things. And you've all been here less than 2 years.
5: I've been here
3: for like a week.
0: Oh.
5: Oh, wow.
0: Oh, wow. I'm here with some actual rookies.
2: I've been here for like barely under 2 months, I would say.
0: Right, you're Yeah? Go on. Speak.
1: No, I didn't mean to. No.
0: Before you interrupt me, think again. No. So we're all very new to this. And I thought, what better way to practice than all coming together without an actual person who knows what they're doing?
5: Yep.
0: And we'll just make it up as we go. Right? That's good practice.
5: Yeah, a good conversation, you know?
0: Yes, something exactly. That... Okay, now I can tell that... what's your name again? Jacob. That Jacob is sweating. So I'm going to let him calm down and we're going to chuck a few songs on and we're going to give him CPR because I think he's about to... I think he's about to faint.
5: I'm not.
2: He's going to lose control.
0: Oh, that song's coming up next. That song's coming up next.
3: Yeah.
0: Okay, way to ruin the segue. All right. Here is Queens of the Stone Age side project, Eagles of Death Metal, with their song Miss Alyssa, which I found from a FIFA game.
3: Also coming to Australia.
0: Yeah. Are they actually?
3: Yeah, Queens of the Stone Age.
0: Are there still tickets?
5: Oh, wow.
3: I don't know. Actually, don't know.
0: All right, we're going to check that off air. All right, guys. This is Miss Alyssa. I love... football. Messi just retired today. All right, bye.

0: Oh, Milico.
1: Said Tommy the Cat as he reeled back clear out of a four matter madness, little sway into his mighty throat. Many a fat alley rat met his demise while starting point blank down the cavernous barrel. This saw some prowling machine. Truly a wonder of nature, this urban predator. Tommy the Cat had many a story to tell, but it was a rare occasion.

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She knew what she wanted. She was looking for that stud bull. She was looking for that he-cat. And that was me. Tommy the Cat is my name. And I say unto thee. Huh?

Shake, baby, do you wanna lay down with me? 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Shake, baby. Shake, baby, do you wanna lay down with me? Shake, baby, do you wanna lay down by my side? 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Shake, baby, do you wanna lay down by my side? 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

0: Say, baby, do you want to lay down with me? Say, baby, do you want to lay down, baby? Say, baby, do you want to lay down with me? Say, baby. Say, baby. Say, baby, do you want to lay down?
1: All right, guys. Look, I don't really know how to re-enter because off-air was really strange. But anyway, we started out that list of songs with my pick, which was Eagles of Death Metal with their song Miss Alyssa. Then we had Antonia's pick with Teddy Swims with his song Lose Control. And then we had Primus with Tommy the Cat. And who was that? I actually don't remember. I'm looking at both
2: of you. That
1: was
2: me.
1: That was Jacob. Yeah, sorry. We'll have Ashley's song next. Anyway, the reason I thought that was so weird is because we were discussing how we can get better at radio and discussing topics we can talk about. And it got really strange. The last thing that was yelled out was, let's talk about road workers?
2: No, the council.
1: Yes. Council workers.
3: Yes. I mean, they work really hard out in the sun.
2: Think about that.
1: Wait, I'm not saying that's...
4: Let's be empathetic for a second.
3: They should have free beer vouchers.
1: They should.
2: You know what? I feel so bad for, like, the council and the garbos when they, like, see someone put, like, recycling in a red bin. Mm. Or they literally put waste in a recycling bin. You know how crazy that is?
1: Not very. Or
3: yeah, but
1: very.
3: Do they have
2: how
3: to,
2: annoying you'd have to be.
3: Do they have to sort it out in the tip?
2: I think so. I don't know. I'm not a council member.
3: Imagine all the bargains you can find in the bin.
2: Yeah, I mean, that's why they had the tip shop.
3: Yeah, true.
1: Look, I'm not saying it was a bad topic and just don't know how that came into your head, but respect. Anyway, then we talked about... We mentioned lemons.
4: We
1: mentioned we were going to talk about lemons.
4: And we were going to be funny.
1: Yes, but apparently none of us are, so...
2: What will we give to a sick lemon?
1: Oh, this is a joke.
2: Lemonade. Get it?
1: Yeah. Okay, no. Ashley was right. We shouldn't do this.
4: Did you know that lemons and limes have every electrolyte in them?
1: No.
2: I didn't. Thank you, listeners, for listening about lemons.
1: If you want to tune out now, that's fine. I would do the same.
4: No, this is really entertaining.
1: All right. Well, for us.
3: Did you know that if you put lemon juice in your eye, it'll sting?
1: Yes, I heard that.
3: Lemon juice in your eye.
1: Yes.
3: Yeah. It'll sting.
4: We should test it right now.
3: Oh my gosh, you should try it. And let us know how it feels.
2: Next episode, we will be trying lemon juice in our eyes.
4: Oh my god.
1: Right. Did you know lemon, the word lemon, doesn't contain every letter in the English alphabet? That's my favorite fact.
2: I have a question. Does any of
4: that's
2: it
4: pretty cool.
2: I have a question. Does any of our songs relate to lemons? Like, we can find one.
4: I could improvise.
1: Yeah, we can find one.
2: Can we play the duck song? Because it's like
3: please
2: lemonade.
3: Don't.
1: Okay, we... All right, Ashley, be the tiebreaker. Are we playing the duck song or not?
2: I think we have like the weirdest lineup of music.
1: Right yeah, this is just a weird lineup. Full stop.
3: But they're good songs.
1: They are good songs.
3: Yeah.
4: We could play Lemonhead.
1: We could. We'll get on that. We'll have a... run of three songs, all lemon related. How's that?
4: Yeah, sounds good.
1: Later in the show. Anyway, but let's get on to the meat and potatoes, the serious stuff. Why are we all here? Why did you all start radio? Because I started radio because I was told to by Brendan Parker, the old music director here. May his soul rest. He's not dead, he's just not at Tubub anymore.
2: See, I'd say tragic. Anyway.
3: Then he's definitely having a good rest.
1: Yes, of course. Not having to train me and whatnot. Anyway, what are all inspired you to come on to,
4: I'm here because my mom said I would be a good radio presenter.
5: I'm here because my mom said I would be a good radio presenter.
1: You know what? Your mum is very smart.
5: Thanks.
1: that's the end of the sentence. Alright, what about you, Josh?
2: Thanks. Finn man. I basically wanted to become a youth radio presenter because my actual brother is training for it. And I came into a training session. I thought, oh, this is pretty cool. And I wondered, oh, what would it be like if I tried it out? So A lovely fellow named Cameron has been training me at the moment, and you know, it's been a pleasure. Mm. So,
4: I know that guy.
2: Yeah, I know that guy too. Don't we all know that guy?
3: Yeah.
2: Cool guy.
1: Lovely. Cameron Waugh.
2: Yeah.
3: He's very cool.
1: No, those words don't go together. Are we talking about the same guy?
2: Yes, we're talking about the same guy.
1: Yes, no. Rest in peace, Cameron Waugh. He's not dead, he's just not here.
2: Yeah. He was with us, but sadly, I mean, tragically.
1: Not even very long ago.
2: Yeah.
4: Only we exist in this room. Yeah.
1: He's actually coming. He's arriving! He's
3: Oh my gosh! He can hear us! Oh, no. Come crashing down.
6: I'm not here, am I? Yes, folks, I've been listening in to everything that's been going on here.
1: I thought you left.
6: No, I've still been hanging around.
1: Cameron, that wasn't me. That was Antonio who said that.
6: No, I know whose voice sounds like who. And all I heard Tanya say that was, I'm lovely or something like that. Thank you, Tanya. And I definitely heard Finlay saying lovely and Cameron Waugh don't go in the same sentence. So,
3: wow, Finn.
1: I can't.
6: How could you?
1: You know what? I'm not going to deny it. Yeah, I said that. What are you going to do about it?
2: Okay, let's handle down the fighting in the studio.
6: Thank you, Jacob, by the way, for your lovely words. Very much appreciated. I think to save yourself, Finlay, how about you go to the next song?
1: I reckon that's a good idea. All right. What do I have now? Oh, yeah, it's Hayley Williams, the lead singer of Paramore. She just started like a solo career. It's really, really good. It's all just really, really perfect pop music. And this is... what's it called? Good Old Days. Yeah, that's right.
4: Why are you asking?
1: I don't know. I'm looking for confirmation. I'm not a very confident person. Anyway, let's go.

so tacky. I think that's why I love you so much. I just had to call you first on my new phone. I love you. Y'all have a blast. Bye.

0: really happened.
1: You weren't in the room. Why? Why weren't you?
2: Why do you have to ask? Why is it your turn to ask?
1: Oh, that is...
0: I was making lemonade.
1: Okay. I actually don't know why you walked out of the room. And now I do feel weird. Anyway, that was reminiscing.
3: I hope my boss is not listening to this radio show.
1: I told them you were on.
3: No.
1: I did.
3: They'll look at me in a different light.
1: Yeah, but, you know, it's a good light.
2: I guess I'm not employed, but I have handed my resume into Coles and I don't think it's looking well.
1: That's
3: why.
1: That's,
0: I'm with you there.
1: Jacob, that's... Yeah, yeah. That's worse than mentioning communism.
2: Oh, my gosh.
1: Anyway, what do we have before that? We had Hayley Williams.
0: We have employment on that side, unemployment on this side.
1: Yep. What's my show become? Anyway, I had an actual idea, didn't I? Does anybody remember what
2: talking
1: that
2: was? About?
3: Yeah, you
2: our
3: were
2: going
3: to ask our experience.
1: Yes, that's right. Let's get an actual topic going.
3: Yeah.
1: What's radio been like for everyone?
0: It's been cool. I haven't been on air yet.
1: You seriously? You're on for the 40th anniversary.
0: That doesn't count. It's not my own.
3: But yeah, you do breathe air, right?
0: Yeah.
3: Yeah.
0: It's pretty nice. Sweet. It's kind of. Tastes nice.
3: So you know what it's like.
0: Yeah.
3: Yeah. Yeah. So you're a pro.
0: You could say that. I've probably been huffing this stuff for 18 years.
3: Beautiful.
1: No, it's very, very natural. You're better than me already, even though you haven't been on air and I've been here for 2 years. It makes me very sad that you're already better than me. But
0: stop lying to
1: me. Yeah, you're right. I'm much better. Anyway, what about you, Josh? You, Josh?
2: No, my name's Jacob, guys. What's my experience been like? I suppose it's been very interesting because I've only really been on air maybe 2 times now, but I haven't run my own show yet. The first time was a disaster. The second time was interesting, and this is my 3rd time, and it's going... I don't know. I feel like I'm in a fever dream at the moment.
1: So what you're trying to say?
3: Fever dream.
1: I know, but you heard the man. They were all bad. Actually, I was on for 2 of them.
0: Hey, this one's good.
1: Oh, yes. It is?
0: Yeah.
1: Oh, nice.
2: Yeah, Finlay's like my knight in shining armor. I feel like if he wasn't by my side, I'd actually die. You know. Thanks, Finlay.
1: You're welcome, Josh.
2: Hey, Gordy, Josh. Okay.
1: You know, here's a trick of the trade. Actually, I'm giving you all advice every time you go on.
3: You always leave me out.
1: I'm about to get to you. Wow. Okay, no, okay. Just go. Go, Tony.
3: No. You can say whatever you wanted to say.
1: Okay.
3: Thank you.
1: The way to get to the top.
0: Oh man, you're leaving cis woman out of the equation. That's kind
1: of... They can't hear you. You're so far away from the mic.
0: Okay.
1: What was I saying? Yeah, the way to get to the top in this business is to never actually call people by their own names. Don't let them get too comfortable. So don't burp.
3: Oh my gosh.
0: Hey. There's no pop filter on that either, bro.
1: He's never going to make it to the top. All right, Tony. Steer us on track.
3: All right. Well, I actually do love skydiving. That's like one of my favorites. If we're talking about being on air, it's one of the most exhilarating things ever. And so that's how I can relate to
2: question,
3: being on show.
2: How
3: falling.
2: Question, how do you like be on air? Because like, wouldn't you be falling from air?
3: Falling through air. Just
2: okay. Right, just to clarify.
0: Could you taste the water in the cloud?
3: I don't know. Didn't have my mouth open.
2: Have you like skydived through like thunder?
3: Thunder. We're not allowed to go up on the plane when it's thunder.
2: Oh.
1: Okay, all 2 of our listeners have switched off.
3: How do you know that there's 2?
1: I can feel it in my bones.
2: Yeah. I can feel that no one's listening to us.
1: Yeah.
3: I think everyone's skipping the channel.
1: You can tell. But let's get them back on track with one of Ashley's picks. Now, don't let us down. What is this song? Now, speak up.
4: It's World Apart by Asian Kung Fu Generation.
1: Just the greatest name of all time.
4: Yeah.
1: Are they actually... Do they actually do Kung Fu?

0: Oh, okay.
1: And Tonya just says, and you know what? Just as we're about to speak, and I'm really scared. So, take the floor.
0: We also finally have aircon.
1: Yeah, can you hear that? Silence, everyone.
2: I was going to ask our listeners how they feel about the early oncoming of summer.
1: That's a good...
2: How hot has it been lately?
1: Why have we only just got a real conversation 47 minutes in?
2: Right? Just going from like freezing cold winter mornings to like heat.
1: Actually,
0: summer sucks.
1: Oh, wow.
0: I hate summer so much.
1: Why?
0: I don't like the heat.
1: I mean, and also, I don't know what else I was expecting. That's the main thing about summer.
0: I also don't swim, so it's not that I can't swim. I just don't. Right.
1: No, Antonio, that was very hypocritical of you because you're saying how good summer and the heat is.
2: Yeah.
1: But you just asked to put the aircon on.
2: I didn't say I like the summer and the heat. I didn't say that.
1: Well then.
2: I just said how does everyone feel about it? Because it's just happened so quick.
0: I said my feelings.
2: Thank you.
1: And what's your take?
3: What?
1: Like, what do you think of summer?
3: I think summer's pretty chill. Like, I'm fine with most seasons. But yeah. Summer's cool because you just get to go swim and stuff. But
2: you can't escape it in Australia, though. This is a summer country.
3: It's usually a hot day. I mean, can't even tell what season it is anyway, so it's fine.
1: It's spring, guys.
3: I know it's spring. Oh, first day of spring, eh?
1: Yeah. Oh, wait. Pitch the punch.
3: No. Go away.
0: I will kill you.
2: This is when the, what do you call those? Fruits.
3: Did I just beat
2: passion
3: a Mario?
2: Passion fruits.
3: A level of Mario?
2: They're ready.
1: Yes, I actually love fashion.
3: What other goofy sounds have you got? Go on.
1: This is what made our show bad the other day. What?
3: Do you have cricket?
1: We're not doing this.
0: Yeah. Josh, we are sharing a mic. Can you?
1: Have we called the blonde one his correct name this whole time?
0: Yeah, I did.
2: I still don't know his name.
0: But I didn't want to. I didn't. Ah, right. It didn't feel right.
1: Yeah. Okay.
2: Sorry. What was your name again?
0: Jacob.
2: Josh.
3: Yeah, I'm just no one.
1: Why are you different?
0: Now we're getting too sad. Now we're getting too sad.
1: Josh, I respect. I respect you, Josh, and I want you to keep being you, Josh.
3: Okay. Cool.
2: Respect.
1: Yeah, respect. Yep. Next song. Josh, you're a drummer. No, I'm a drummer.
3: No, I'm not.
1: And that's.
3: Yes, I am.
1: And that's how we met. So
3: you were like a school friend, you know?
1: Yeah, but we met because of drumming in school.
3: Yeah, pretty cool, right?
1: Yep. Let me do my segue.
0: Please.
1: As I was saying, Josh and I... Oh, sorry. Jacob. I should call you your actual name for this story.
0: Oh, my God.
1: Yeah.
0: Such growth.
1: Okay. We actually met through drumming. And that was kind of our only like commonality for a long time.
3: Yeah.
1: In fact, it got so bad that we didn't have anything to talk about that I asked you to be in my HSC like the minute before I went on stage.
3: Yeah, because you're insane.
1: Yeah, but you know, you don't get results if you don't take risks.
3: I mean, I feel like we were like sort of distant until it came to like the HSC, and then, you know, things just like... Yeah, it just all started from there, the whole friendship.
1: Aw.
3: Yeah.
1: That's so sweet, Josh.
3: Yeah, I know, Finn, man. I know. Yeah.
1: the thing...
3: I really don't know what name to call you.
1: Sorry, anyway, what I was getting at is that this song has cool drums in it.
3: Does it?
1: Yep.
3: Wait, what are we listening to?
1: It's Deftones, Rickets.

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0: about what's happening in the world. But researchers are also concerned young people are becoming less engaged with news overall. I spoke with researcher and lecturer from the University of Canberra, Ji-Young Lee, about what this shift could mean for young people.
1: You know, when we ask more generally whether they use AI tools to ask about news, you know, 28% of children say that they do this often or sometimes. And among teenagers ages 13 to 17, that rises to 41. But when we asked whether they had actually done the day before the survey, the numbers were much lower. Only 9% overall had used an AI tool or AI summary to get news. And AI is still not a preferred way of getting news. Only 5% of teenagers and 2% of younger children said they would prefer to get their news through AI summaries. So at this stage, AI is still a relatively small part of young people's everyday news habits, but the broader figures suggest that using AI, you know, is to find out about news is beginning to emerge, and it's definitely something we need to keep watching. And this is particularly interesting because over the past few years, we've also seen a gradual decline in young people using social media to find news. There could be a number of factors behind that change. The recent introduction of the social media age restrictions may be playing a role, but we may also be seeing a broader shift in how young people engage with the digital technologies, including the growing use of AI.
2: Just on that, actually, how has young people's use of social media changed?
1: 2020, the use of social media to get news was 61%. It declined to 54% 2023, and this year 41% further declined.
2: And why is that the case? Why are young people using social media less?
1: Yeah, news? As I mentioned, you know, there could be a number of factors behind that change. I believe that the recent introduction of the social media ban plays definitely a key role, but we may also, I believe that, seen growing shift in terms of the, you know, using technology, digital technology, emerging technology, including the use of AI. Because the growing role of AI is news engagement has observed in this survey this year is critical.
2: AI can often give wrong news or show bias. How young people tell the information they are getting is reliable?
1: The growing role of AI in news engagement brings some very important news challenges, right? Particularly around young people's ability to identify reliable information. So it is very important, questions, are young people being prepared not just to use these new AI tools, but also to critically assess the news and information they provide? I don't have, right answer here, but that means news and media literacy is going to become even more important as AI becomes a more common part of young people's information environment. So I believe that we need to give news and media literacy a more consistent place in education. We need to help them to understand how news is produced and how to assess whether it is trustworthy needs to become part of their everyday learning.
2: Just on that, actually, you know, you mentioned only 26% of young people in the research said they learned to write their own news stories in school. How do you think schools could do more to increase understanding of news for students?
1: I would like to highlight that we need to move beyond simply telling young people to avoid harmful or unreliable content. We need to give them the skills and confidence to actively navigate the news environment. That may include, you know, comparing different sources, recognizing credible journalism, you know, checking where information comes from, and understanding the difference between news opinion and advertising, and knowing when they should, verify something else. I would also say one of the important messages from our research is that young people are already engaging with the news and public issues in many different ways. So the goal shouldn't simply be to restrict their access to particular technologies. It should also be to help them become informed, critical and confident users of those technologies.
2: We talked a bit about the importance of keeping students engaged in news, but what are the risks of children that are less engaged?
1: So what we found that in this study is that young people who are more likely to engage with this use, they are more likely to engage in civic activities, including, for example, talking to people about, you know, the recent news and in any public affairs, and or helping organizing, you know, some activities to help people. So you can see there is a clear positive relationship between youth engagement and civic engagement. So if we always imagine that people, I mean young people, are less likely to engage with the news, then it is also possible that they are less likely to be engaged with a civic activity that wouldn't be a good impact on our society as a whole.
0: That was researcher and lecturer from the University of Canberra, Ji Young Lee, speaking to The Wire. Australia is now the world's second largest destination for data center investment. By 2030, data centers in Australia could use as much electricity as every household in Victoria combined. Billions of dollars are being invested in new data centers, including one proposed in Victoria that could be the size of 175 MCGs. There are concerns about what this boom could mean for local communities, energy use, and the environment. The Wire's Lucy Grant spoke with John Payne, Chair of Electronic Frontiers Australia, about who benefits from the data center boom and what could be overlooked.
3: So data centers have been around for a little while, but the computational power required for artificial intelligence systems has caused their size, scope, and resource use to change. Can you talk me through some of those shifts?
4: So data centers have been around for some time. As long as we've had cloud computing, there's been data centers that have been required to facilitate that cloud computing. So they store and process information that pretty much underpins almost everything we do online. In recent years, the demand for these warehouses or data warehouses really has surged as artificial intelligence systems and platforms and large language models have developed and matured and then being pushed on the market at a rate of speed, because you know, the whole philosophy behind big tech is, you know, move fast and break things. And when you move fast and break things, it's a deliberate strategy on the side of big tech to slow down inspection, to slow down evaluation, to slow down government and civil society oversight, and to avoid regulation that might stand in the way of the plans of rolling out this technology. So Australia right now is becoming, I think, the world's second largest destination for data center investment, with projects in the pipeline around $48 billion. And even Sam Altman, who's the chief executive from OpenAI, has suggested that, you know, Australia could become a data center of the world. And that enthusiasm really does deserve closer scrutiny and, you know, if I might say, a healthy dose of cynicism. So most of it's been driven by the companies that stand to benefit from AI infrastructure expansion, and governments, our governments and those around the world, seem somewhat receptive to industry promises of economic growth, productivity raises, prosperity for all, without careful assessment of the environmental, social, and democratic implications of these projects.
3: What are some safeguards we need to make sure are not being bypassed?
4: So we have a situation right now where, looking at, say, the environmental impacts, the Bureau of Meteorology, you know, has confirmed a strong El Nino event is underway, and forecasters warn it, you know, it could rank amongst the strongest in more than a century, bringing, you know, drier and hotter conditions across most of eastern and southern Australia. Even here in Victoria, our storage levels are already reflecting the strain. Back in as far as July of this year, Melbourne's water storages sit at 66%, so thereabout. Against this backdrop, some hard questions follow. If storage is full of critical levels, who gets priority access? Will it be international hyperscalers running temperature-controlled server halls or the communities around them? And in a market-driven system, a lot of the water providers and utilities are being privatized or semi-privatized. Will that scarcity be priced with the cost passed on to ordinary punters and businesses, while data centers secure supply through commercially negotiated contracts?
3: Albanese is pushing for a sovereign data center and AI industry where he argues jobs and wealth will trickle down from the top to benefit all Australians. Do you believe this is possible? Where do you hear this call for more data centers is really coming from?
4: It really does seem to be a replay of the tropes that came out of big tech in the Silicon Valley. Where does the revenue go? Most likely offshore to a tax haven like Singapore. The jobs that are created are short-term jobs that relate to the construction of facilities to house data centers. Where will all the tradies go that we need to solve our housing crisis? How will this impact on housing prices? How will this impact upon cost of living? These are all economic consequences of moving resource from one activity, building houses for more Australians, or to build data centres for big tech companies. If I did make a submission to the government recently, and our key recommendations were for a legislative moratorium on new AI deals, we wanted strong legislation, not voluntary guidelines or guardrails, to ensure AI safety, accountability and transparency. EFA has been asking for years for a federally enforceable Human Rights Act, and the immediate enforcement, or enactment I should say, of Tranche 2 of the Privacy Act reform the government's been working on for the past 6 years.
0: That was The Wire's Lucy Grant in conversation with the chair of Electronic Frontiers Australia, John Payne, on the overlooked cost of megascale data centres. 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I'm Amin Shakur in Melbourne. A big hello to our listeners in Alice Springs on 8CCC 102.1 FM, to our friends in Noosa on Noosa FM 101.3, and to the other side of the country to Radio Gulari in Broome, Western Australia. Children and Young People with Disability Australia is warning upcoming NDIS cuts could make it harder for young people with disability to take part in their communities. The government is investing $200 million to make community groups more inclusive. CYDA says the funding won't help if young people lose the individual support they need to attend activities like sport and community events. CYDA CEO Skye Kokoski-Moore says the timing of the cuts could leave families without enough support. I spoke to Skye for more.
5: It's really great to see that the government is making this $200 million investment in ensuring community infrastructure and programs are accessible for people with disability. But we're being really clear that making a service or a program more accessible is not the same as somebody receiving individual support to enable them to access that service or the community more broadly. We think that the changes that the government is making to social and community participation are going to have a much deeper impact than can be addressed through this $200 million investment.
0: And how will this cut impact children or young people with disability in their everyday life?
5: So once a child or young person's NDIS plan is up for review, once the cuts are coming into effect, those children and young people will experience a 50% funding reduction in the amount that's available for them to access social and community opportunities. So this could include things like funding for support workers so that a young person is able to go out into the community. They might want to be catching up with friends. They may need a support worker to assist them at TAFE or university. So these blanket cuts are going to mean that children and young people will have to make really serious choices about how they want to spend their plans. Some of those choices and decisions will likely feel impossible.
0: And what changes would you like government to make around that?
5: We think that applying a blanket 50% cut is not going to result in equitable outcomes for people with disability. We were pleased that the government moved some amendments so that people who require 24/7 care can apply to essentially not have the cuts apply to them. However, the vast majority of NDIS participants are going to see significantly less money in their plan. So this means that for children and young people, where they might have been able to enjoy working on their independence, they're now going to have to rely more and more on mum and dad and actually other family members if they want to do things like get out in the community.
0: Why is it important for young people to get involved in designing the fund or be involved with the fund?
5: People with disability, including children and young people, will have really clear ideas about how the government can get the most bang for its buck in terms of the programs that this Inclusive Communities Fund will support. The sorts of programs that might be suitable for an adult with disability may be of little interest to children and young people. So we want to make sure that by having young people and children at the table when decisions around the design of the fund are being made, that those children and young people really have a voice and can influence exactly what's going to be funded.
0: And lastly, what would a truly inclusive community look like for children and young people?
5: A truly inclusive community for children and young people would be one where they don't experience any barriers to participation. So things that non-disabled people may take for granted, that they're able to access a building, that the lighting in the building isn't going to cause them any issues with their vision. So for children and young people, being able to have the confidence to know that they're able to get out there and experience life on the same basis as their non-disabled peers would look like a truly inclusive future.
0: That was Skye Kokoski-Moore speaking to The Wire. This year marks 60 years since the Gurrandiji walk-off at Jinbaruk, also known as Wave Hill Station, a movement helping change the course of land rights in Australia. For more families, the story isn't history, it's family memory. At this year's Freedom Day celebration in Kalkarindji, The Wire's contributor from CAM Radio, Orlando Rubinja, sat down with grandfather George Edwards, a Gurrandji elder and chairperson of Gurrandji Corporation. He was just a child when the family joined the walk-off. 60 years on, the story of the walk-off continues to be carried by the families, elders and young people who gather each year to remember it.
6: Yeah, I was only 7 years of age when I walked from here. It was a hard life, working for no money. Yes, my mum was working for working at the kitchen, washing clothes and ironing clothes for them, you know. Yeah, my father was a horse breaker. They were treated them bad, eh? Just working for no money.
7: In August 1966, families came together for a meeting at Jinbaruk Wave Hill Station. It was there they decided enough was enough.
6: They had a meeting, yeah.
8: What own way ended?
6: Yep.
8: They never involved in anyone?
6: No, they never involved anyone. They just had a meeting.
8: Yes, all the family together? And
6: all the family together.
8: A big meeting?
6: Yep. Big meeting, one meeting, and that's it. Everybody walked out.
8: Vincent Lingarevan did not start that meeting yet?
6: Yep, he was there. No, they just said we had enough. You know, enough is enough, Vincent said. Everybody started walking. Yeah, I was a part of walk up. And when we went to Cody Creek, that seen that water there, eh? Cody Creek. Yeah, that had no water. Yeah, and all the ladies started digging for water. They found the soggy chip, the water just come up. So we had lunch there. Everybody just keep walking. They was feeling, they was thinking, you know, all the white men might come and come and shoot them, you know. That's what I was thinking.
7: George was only 7 years old at that time, but those memories have stayed with him.
6: Everybody pulled up there and Benson would start talking there, you know. This is the land belonged to Kurinji, he said. He pointed out that that's where we're going to live. That's where we're going to find this promised land, he said. Everybody got excited. we got a hand back. Our family was happy.
8: The whole fellow been happy.
9: How does it feel? I am a proud Kurinji woman. I am proud what we have achieved, our old people have achieved. Our elders made me who I am today. A strong Kurinji woman, a leader in the community. We wouldn't have indigenous organizations without their leadership, without what they've done. And I think being who you are, standing firm, you get to the stage where you win. You win some, you lose some, but we won this one. And we want to keep it alive with our children. We tell our children it's not only about sports, all that. It's about what has happened. Why do we celebrate Freedom Day?
7: At Freedom Day, elders are making sure that the next generation hear those stories too.
6: Well, this creek was springing. But that one's still springing.
10: Springing, like what that mean?
6: Water.
10: Oh, water. Yeah.
11: Like encouraging us for stand up for ourselves.
12: I feel really good, happy, proud for my family, all of them. Carrying the culture, the
13: courage and the resilience, and proud to be proud who they are, you know, and where they came from. But also to listen and learn about our culture and our heritage.
7: For the young mob growing up here, country is at the heart of those stories.
14: Feel great to be here. Feel like home is home to us. It's our land. Grow up in here. It's a part of our land.
12: We'll never forget where we walked off and where land. We came as one from all different tribes, came in one.
6: Maybe they might have a look at the videos or, you know, maybe tell stories, you know.
15: Yeah. Carry that feeling.
6: Yeah. This is where I live. This is where I grew up. This is my birthplace.
0: That was Gurindji elder George Edwards speaking to CAM Radio's Orlando Rubincha. You also heard community voices from freedom celebrations in Kalkarindji, along with the reporting from CAM's Brenton Woods. And unfortunately, that is the end of today's show. Thanks so much for listening wherever you are in Australia. The Y is a co-production between community radio stations SYN in Melbourne, 2ACR in Sydney, Radio Adelaide, 4ZZZ and Radio 4EB in Brisbane. 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The Wire acknowledges the Wurundjeri Woi Wurrung people of the Kulin Nations, the traditional custodians of the land where the program is produced. We pay our respects to elders past, present and emerging. I'm Amini Shakur, coming to you from SYN in Melbourne, Victoria. Thanks so much for your company, and we'll see you next time on The Wire.

Yes, good afternoon, folks. It is. Oh, the announcer was set very low, very low level. Is that better? Can you hear me now? It's another Driving Home Show with me, Fiona. It's a Tuesday, beautiful sunny day, but first day of spring. All the flowers have already flowered. Spring has sprung early. This is, let's go back to the previous track. Reality. Electronic.

0: This first album, released in 1991, self-titled Electronic, is one of my all-time favourite albums, I have to say. And it's a beauty. So that is Electronic. But we're going to get on to some new music pretty shortly. I've been trolling the AMRAP site in search of some new Australian tunes, and have discovered some pretty neat stuff I think you should hang around for. I'll probably play five or so tracks that could or maybe will be new to you just after 6 p.m. news. 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And yes, we are punching through 1.5 degrees beyond the historical average. Climate change is upon us. Enjoy.
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0: 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No, that doesn't work. 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
0: Babe Rainbow. This is a track called Waterfall.

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There they are, of course. Bernard Sumner from New Order and Johnny Marr of the Smiths. And they got together in 1988 through to the turn of the century and grooved out with a couple of only three albums, would you believe? Which is a pity because...

0: Oh, Babe Rainbow there with a slightly sudden finish. That's Waterfall from their new album, Acid and Honey. Groovy as always. Gotta love that Babe Rainbow groove. They're playing 5th of September at Surrey Hills, the Beresford Hotel. Well, that'll be a good gig. If you're getting down to Sydney, that is. In the meantime, let's... Oh, that'll do. Because it is only a short weather report. It is currently 20.6 degrees in beautiful downtown Taree. 57% humidity. And we're looking at a warm, sunny week. Yes, folks, spring is here. But in the meantime, it's... In the meantime, let's have a quick word from ourselves as a sponsor. If you're thinking about advertising with us, have a listen to this.
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0: Indeedy-deedy-doo, it's time for the raves on your 2Bob. And did you know, you must have heard somewhere along the line, please. 2Bob Radio is celebrating 40 years of broadcasting. Yes, 40 years. And we'll be doing it at Flow Bar next Sunday, September the 6th. That's Father's Day. From 12 noon till 2:30 p.m. with Lucas Kavanagh. 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You're invited to join us, but you must book with Flowbar. 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Speaking of Flowbar, I'll mention them again in a minute because it'll be relevant. Speaking of Babe Rainbow, albums of the week. It was one of the albums of the week here at 2Bob. It's Babe Rainbow. Acid and Honey. We've also got A Scattered Order with Still Your Mind. Marlophone with Remembered Adventures in Wide Scale. That's an adventurous little name. Tex Perkins and Matt Walker with their album Anui. They're all new, pretty much, I think. Yep. Before the Show is the album with Tex Perkins. We also have feature albums featured every weekday during the AM Music Show. Just after the 10 a.m. news. Tomorrow's album is Sam Buckley, Blue Ocean, from this year. Thursday, it's Lenka. You gotta love Lenka. Good Days is the name of the album. Friday, you can hear Stompin' Ramblers with Kickin' Stones. Well, I hope you've got hobnail boots on. And just a reminder, this is the Driving Home Show with me, Fiona, from up till 7. From 7 till 9, though, it's The Other Window with Hamish in the chair. Live in the studio, go out the other window with Hamish and explore an aural landscape beyond your imaginations. Don't just go out that standard old door in your room. Go out the other window. That runs through till 9 p.m. when the fabulous Owen is back with the Rainbow Music Show. And that runs through till 11 p.m. when we hear Ultima Thule taking us to the farthest reaches of the known aural landscape from Sydney. Ultima Thule through to 12:30 p.m. when we switch to the Community Radio Network overnight. And I should mention, we are a part of that very Community Radio Network. Because we are Community Radio, yes, you're 2Bob, 104.7 megahertz on your FM dial. 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I'm sure you've got an app for it. Search, and you shall find. Not necessarily the truth, but you can find Two Bob there. And that is your raves for this evening. Coming up to 8 minutes to the hour, we can sneak in a word from a wonderful long-term sponsor. 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
0: Indeed, and speaking of albums of the week, this one's a goodie. It's Tex Perkins and Matt Walker with their new album, Before the Show, and I'll play a track from them right now. This is It Always Can Get Worse. And just a reminder, Tex and Matt are playing at locally at the Old Bar Tavern, Flow Bar. Sorry, not Flow Bar, at Old Bar. So the Flow Bar at Old Bar, Friday, Saturday night, September 4th and September 5th. And I believe there is a room upstairs at Flow Bar, the Tex Perkins room. I'm hoping it's still there. You can you book a room. Oh, it's almost definitely booked out, so you've probably missed it this time, but make sure you get tickets for this one. This is a great local gig. Tex Perkins and Matt Walker playing tracks from their new album Before the Show at Flow Bar Old Bar, Friday, Saturday night, two nights. We're blessed. This is a track from that very album.

0: Oh, that's nice. That's beautiful stuff. You can catch them live this Friday, Saturday at Flow Bar, Old Bar. Get tickets now because they're sure to sell out, I think. It's Tex Perkins and Matt Walker. That is one of our albums of the week here at 2Bob FM. That is indeed where you're listening. And I've just been looking at pictures of the Grand Canyon, or in fact, the trail along Bright Angel Creek that was basically destroyed by flash flooding on August 29. The flooding caused significant damage to infrastructure throughout the canyon and occurred directly into Bright Angel Canyon and the Phantom Ranch area. 62 individuals have been evacuated so far, and two are known to have died, unfortunately. Extreme weather events becoming more common. That's climate change for your babies. But I was particularly distressed to see this because this is an area I was visiting, well, a few years ago now. But nonetheless, I have been there. It is, the Grand Canyon is quite an astounding, beautiful place. It's still there. But, boy, has there been a lot of damage done. Nothing compared to Nepal, of course. But every cut hurts.
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2: A missing Australian has been found safe almost a week after catastrophic floods devastated the region near the Nepal-China border. Today, officials from the Department of Foreign Affairs and Trade made contact with the Australian, who is in Tibet. It brings the official number of Australians missing in the flood-stricken region down from 43 to 42. In a statement, Foreign Affairs Minister Penny Wong says despite the welcome news, Australia must remain realistic about the days ahead. With the Pacific Island Leaders Forum underway, the Prime Minister has dismissed concerns over no-shows from several leaders, including from the Solomon Islands, Fiji, Vanuatu and Samoa. Speaking next to the Energy and Pacific Island Affairs Ministers this morning, Anthony Albanese spruiked bilateral agreements signed with Pacific nations. He says the forum can be productive in the leaders' absence.
3: I think that this is a well-attended meeting of the Pacific Islands Forum, and I don't think it's productive to talk it down. I'm talking it up. I think with regard to China's ballistic missile test, we've made it very clear that that is not acceptable. It's not the act of a friend. It was a provocative action and it was inappropriate, and we've made our position very clear, as have a range of other Pacific countries.
2: In Tasmania, the Greens have introduced draft legislation to ban sexual and gender orientation conversion practices across the state, but the plan could be under threat. It comes after Deputy Premier Guy Barnett reportedly wrote to Women Speak Tasmania, a group who say they lobby to protect women and children's rights, and who wrote to the government about their concerns with the legislation. Mr. Barnett penned a letter in response to WST, saying the legislation was flawed and could outlaw conversations with families or prayer. Tasmania raised concerns first about conversion therapy in 2016, but a decade on, the state still hasn't banned the practice despite strong support. Equality Tasmania spokesperson Rodney Croom says it's because there's been several models of draft legislation to consider amid calls for a parliamentary inquiry. A new campaign aims to remind young people to take care of their skin. Skin cancer nurse Harriet Clayton told National Radio News there needs to be more conversation about melanoma, which is the second most commonly diagnosed cancer among Australians aged 20 to 39.
4: It's a conversation that needs to be had not just with the older population, but have these conversations with your mates. You know, if you go out to the beach and you notice a weird spot on your mate's back or even on a stranger, have the conversation. It's really important and it can change your life and potentially save someone else's life too.
2: Australian dairy farmers are questioning one of the major supermarkets' importation of US dairy products. Lewis Donaldson reports.
5: The National Policy and Advocacy Body says Woolworths' billion-dollar 2026 financial year profit has been made while domestic dairy farmers compete with imported home brand products. President Ben Bennett says many consumers don't know they're not buying Australian dairy products as the supermarket's home-branded imported cheese boasts green and gold packaging. He says the profit result makes it fair to ask how the retailer supported Australian dairy farmers and local food production.
2: And in sport in AFL, Geelong's coach insists he's unsure if Jake Koljasny will play for the Cats again following the club's concussion saga. Speaking for the first time since Geelong were fined $140,000 for failing to officially let the AFL know about the concussion waiver in Koljasny's contract, Chris Scott spoke briefly about the situation today.
6: And I've been really conscious to separate myself from this. There's one situation, if I could help I would, but I'm told, and I believe independently, that I just wouldn't be in any assistance, so I just don't get in the way.
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0: Oh, a little operative error there, folks. You get that, though. It is community radio, after all. And, oh, what have we got coming up? We've got the weather report. Yes, but first, can I make that go faster? Oh, silly thing. Ah, here we go. That might help. We're getting there, folks. We're getting there. Now, here's the bit I wanted to play with the volume up this time. Consider getting yourself an education. It's a good move.
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I'm not sure what that sound means, but anyway, it's time for the weather check. Forecast for the rest of Tuesday, the 1st of September. It is the 1st of the 9th. Clear. Winds northeast, 15 to 20 kilometres an hour, becoming light in the late afternoon. So it should have already happened. Wednesday, 2nd of September, that's tomorrow. Minimum of 10 overnight, maximum 27 degrees, straight into the warm stuff, partly cloudy, light winds becoming norwest, 15 to 25 kilometres an hour in the morning, and then becoming light in the evening and certainly no rain. Thursday, 3rd of September, getting windy a bit, 14 degrees overnight, maximum 29, sunny with light winds becoming nor to norwest, 25 to 40 kilometres an hour in the morning. That's Thursday morning. Windy, windy it will be. Then tending norwest to southwest in the middle of the day. And then easing off. Friday, the 4th of September, 11 degrees overnight, 24 degrees maximum. Sunny, light winds becoming easterly. 15 to 20 kilometres an hour during the afternoon. And then becoming light during the evening. And then on to Saturday, and whammo, it's spring's first 30-degree day, minimum of 10, maximum of 31, sunny, light winds becoming north to northwest, 15 to 25 kilometres an hour during the day, and then becoming light during the evening, and Sunday, 6th of September, oh, it's footy finals time. Minimum 14, maximum 25, sunny, light winds becoming south to southeasterly, 15 to 25 kilometres an hour during the day. And Monday, reprieve from the heat, 11 degrees through to 23 degrees, possible shower, partly cloudy, medium chance of showers, light winds becoming easterly, 15 to 25 kilometres an hour during the day. And possible shower. 0 to 2 mils, but maybe none. Only 40% chance of any rain thus far for Monday, September the 7th. Finding September, very difficult to say. But that's just my mouth. Anyway, let's get on with the music. These guys, who are they? What am I playing? Oh, they're from Sydney. This is from their first album, their debut. And this is I Could Hear It In Your Smile. This is the Funksters and Groovers from Marlophone. That's the name of the band. The album is Remembered Adventures in Wadscale, and it is one of our albums of the week here at 2 Bob FM, where you're listening right now. Marlophone.

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2: 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And this is your 2 Bob FM 104.7 megahertz. I'm blasting at you from the heart of the beautiful Manning Valley on the beautiful mid-north coast, as well, lower mid-north coast, New South Wales, Australia. And this next track is just a beautiful album. And she's gorgeous as well. Last I looked, she was currently playing such exotic locales as Seattle and San Francisco. Good luck to her. I hope she's having a blast of a tour. This is Sunshine Girl, Lenka.

Oh, I hope that got you out of your chair and moving. Movement is critical, so keep moving as long as you can. And of course, that was Fisher with a track called What a Life, featuring Florence Arnan. Arnan. Sorry, I mispronounced that. Fisher, of course, is from the Gold Coast. Started life as a pro surfer. Oh, yeah. He competed in the World Surf League qualifying series for multiple years before retiring from the sport to start a musical career in 2012. That's a Fisher. A groovy cat, one would have to say. And I do like that track. What a life. What a life we are living. Oh, yeah. I get it. Still astounds me. What a life. This next one is straight out of the hot lot here at 2 Bob. This is a suitable song for this day of the year. This is The Blossoms of Spring from Lee Senior, from her album A Point of Road Night. Blossoms of Spring.

Oh, lovely little track there from Rowena Wise. From her Bad Things Feel Good album, that is straight out of the Hot Lot, with a track called Home in This World. And before that, of course, it was Lee Senior from her album Point Road Night. I used to surf at Point Road Night. It's really part of Anglesey on the Great Ocean Road or the Surf Coast, the West Coast of Victoria, as Melbourneites call it. It's not that west, but nonetheless, it's more south than west from Melbourne, but who cares? It's the West Coast, along from Bales Beach. But Anglesey is not renowned for its surf, but at the back beach, when it's small, Point Road Night is sticking out and beautiful sandy bars with nice little left-right peaks. Lovely. This next track is from my explorations of AMRAP and new artists. This is Olivia Cogan with a track called Faultline. And Casey Chambers says, Olivia's songs and voice fill my heart. She is a shining light in the music world. I could listen to her all day. And I quite often do. Oh, that's a confession, Casey. Here's Olivia.

dissemination service, you might call it, from the CBAA, the Community Broadcasting Association of Australia, of which we are part. And now I'm going to probably do your head in. I'm going to jump genres. This is back to 2014. About then. This is Spoon with Rent I Pay, all the way from Austin, Texas.

Well, that track finished suddenly. Indeed. And I think there's networking issues here. I can't reach some of my music. That's no good. I can reach this one. This is Tame Impala with My Old Ways.

0: Oh, Tame Impala. Kevin Parker has done it again. It's Tame Impala with some more groovy stuff. I haven't put out an album for a long time, but boy, they've got some great new music. And interestingly enough, Tame Impala are currently playing Seattle, some big venues in Seattle, and first tonight and tomorrow, which is kind of last night American time, but tonight, no, tomorrow night our time. Oh, there's a 17-hour difference anyway. It's plus 24 minus 17. It's about, oh, forget the calculations. Just know that Tame Impala are swinging it big on the West Coast. That's the West Coast of the North America. Because September the 5th, they're heading to Rogers Arena in Vancouver. Now, that's a big concert. That's the rather large roofed stadium in Vancouver, which is their big event hub, home of the Vancouver Canucks ice hockey team. Hockey. Do you play hockey? Tame Impala are playing it. So they're playing big venues along the West Coast in Seattle and Vancouver of pretty much as we speak in the next few days. Well done. Here's a word from a valued sponsor.
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0: And this next track is the last one I'll be playing from my AMRAP discoveries and downloads. This is a Blushko with On and On. And this one's a groover too. Get up and dance.

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Tell me what you want, cause I can't live without it. 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

0: Oh, a new one there from Blush Co. That's B-L-U-S-H. It is Blush hyphen K-O. Blush Co. He's out of Melbourne. And he's released his debut album, A Floral Surfboard. Groovy. More Australian grooviness. There's so much of it about.
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0: And this has been the Driving Home Show with me, Fiona. Coming up next is The Other Window with Hamish in the studio, followed by Owen's Rainbow Music. And late listening with Ultima Thule before we switch to the Community Radio Network overnight. I'm going to go out with playing a lot of Australian stuff tonight. And that's normally the realm of Monday's Driving Home Show, which of course is all Australian. But thank you for listening. I hope someone has been out there. But nonetheless, I've enjoyed it. Hope you have too. This is, well, a very old favourite album of mine, Fred Smith, and I'm going to go with two tracks, Blue Guitar and Bugger Up Empires. He inhabited the South Pacific for many years, sailing between exotic, beautiful, paradisical destinations with his blue guitar. This is Fred Smith. Catch ya.

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1: My lunger up at Rover says the shit has gone down. But the walkers in the corner ain't here for playing cards. They say, boy, you'll be alright, just play your blue guitar.

It's up till 7:30 at the Tropicana bar, playing Baby I Go to Rio on my lucky blue guitar. These small Pacific towns start to look the same. Missionaries, mercenaries playing their little games. Better fashion with the Bible than the butt of an SLR. So they say, but either way, I'd rather play my blue guitar.

Well, the captain of the yacht club lights his last cigar and says the only thing still working here is that fucking blue guitar. Well, he stole the TNT out of the Goldridge magazine, blew the Cacambono bridge out to the edge of smithereens, packed each strut with 15 kilos, set the dead off from afar, snapped up like a string from a lucky blue guitar. And the White River Gang boys were delirious with fear. They were drinking pints of whiskey, slamming shots of beer. When they moved on to the vodka, they were toasting up the size. So I played the Volga Boatman on my lucky blue guitar. Some old expat from the bar said, boy, your guitar is not blue. And I said, what the hell are you talking about? Who the hell are you? I hit a six off Dennis Lilly and I clean bald Gavaskar. This is the 27th century. This is a blue guitar. My friend the bar girl Annalisa, she is uglier than sin. She got an ass as big and wide as a yellow wheelie bin. Her husband Clive is 6'5", well he's only 7 stone. They say you ought to hear the racket when she's jumping on his bones. Oh, you could hear him singing to

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Got a little dog called Samson with 7,000 fleas. The French anthropologist said, buy on flea collar. I said, merci on your soul, ma'am. She said, merci, au revoir. 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When the big fight hear the echoes of the 8-inch guns a pound, sending sailors to the bottom of the iron bottom sound of an evening, see their spirits crawling up from the sandbar. They like to come ashore some nights to hear my blue guitar.

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The infernally menacing but subtly menacing vocals of Michael Gyra there at the front of Swans and the track Avatar from the album The Seer, double CD in fact, from 2012. Opening the show tonight, the show being The Other Window with me, Hamish, thanks to Fiona for the drive and home show. Great tracks once again. Next up, I'm going to play similarly themed tracks. Starting off with one by Normans, a band out of, where were they from? Out of Los Angeles. This is their debut, called Faust Demonica. And from the album, this is Broken Moon.

The greatest thing that Russell Morris ever did, in my opinion, it was the real thing. But that was another one that he penned in 1971. All the way back then, Sweet Sweet Love, but done there by the Whippersnappers, which was a band from Sydney, existing in the late 80s, early 90s. And that appears on a compilation album put out by Triple R Records down in Triple R Radio down in Melbourne, called Used and Recovered by ... Yeah, that's what I was going to say about that. And then prior to that, we heard from Beck Ziggins, who's based over in Queens in New York. And from her album Engraving of Armour, we heard Even on the Phone. That followed on from new outfits from their debut album called Death by Love. It's the work of Inga Habiba on vocals and Peter Goulard doing the most of the music. The album's 444, and the track was Lost and Found, and it came out through Distortion Productions in February this year. And we started off with Normans and the track Broken Moon from Faust Demonica, which I did say was their debut, but it was in fact their second album. Their debut came out, I think, 2024 from memory. You're listening to The Other Window on 2Bob Radio. This is a single, it was the first single released from an upcoming album by Sleep Club, which I think it's their debut. And this track is the title track from that album, no indication at this stage as to when it's coming out. This came out in a couple of months ago at least, so they've been giving us a bit of a tease. It's the title track, Dweller.

0: And it'll kill you too.
1: Perhaps. Hopefully not. There's always an upside. That's K5, great band out of Melbourne, fronted by Zeb Olsen, who also operates the fabulous label Garden Seats, on which that album has been released, or was released a few years ago now, 2023. The track was Depression, as you might have gathered, and it comes from an album titled Pomona, I don't know how you pronounce that. Not a word I've come across before, but I've come across the album many times. I just never played it. Wonderful stuff. She was also in Mothra, great band out in the out and about in the early 1990s, and also in Matrimony from around that time also. Followed on from another artist, again from Melbourne and also from the same year, as it happens. Cash Savage and The Last Drinks was who we heard from their album. So This Is Love, we heard Push. And we started off with Sleep Club, which is the project of Matt Jones, who's based in Colorado. From the forthcoming album, we heard the title track, Dweller. You're tuned to 2Bob Radio, and this is The Other Window, and we're going to another Melbourne artist next up. Something in the water in Melbourne, always creating fabulous, always producing fabulous creatives. This is Piccolo Blue. Blue is spelled B-L-U. Debut EP from her called Stealing Your Wi-Fi. And this track is Limerence.

from an album that's due out in a few days' time, or just over a week, in fact, Friday week. That's a track called The Sprawl. It's by Boy Called Crow. It's all one word. From the forthcoming album titled... that's the title track I played. A bit confusing because there's a whole lot of hieroglyphics in the track title as well. But the album is called The Sprawl, and that is the title track. It's the work of Carl Knott, who says that... some of the inspiration that came up for this was the idea of being lost in the woods off his nut, running around. No one can hear me, it's like a nightmare, but I feel some proper weird creatures and they end up becoming my mates and we make music together. And he says that he also was going down a rabbit hole of long walks in search of strange phenomena in the night sky and spending hours poring over declassified US government UFO files, reading about alien species. And also, while he was creating the album, his grandmother died, and the influences of that are felt throughout the album as well. It's due out on Mortality Tables, as I say, on the 11th of this month. Prior to that, we heard from Boards of Canada, and from their most recent album, which came out in May, I think it was, through Warp Records. We heard Blood in the Labyrinth. The album is called Inferno, Boards of Canada of being that fabulous duo from Scotland. Prior to Boards of Canada, we heard from the wonderful, glorious Earth Eater and her most recent album, Heavenly Body, If I'm the Bottle, You're the Message. A real heartfelt album of songs that are incredibly personal and introspective, exploring what it's like to become a mother and everything that entails, including some very concise issues and problems that she faced giving birth to her daughter Nova, who is also immortalized on the album with a track named after her, which was in fact the first single that came out on the birth of Nova, which was a little over 12 months ago now. It came out in July on Chemical X in numerous different variations of vinyl. And there's also a CD release too. Lovely stuff from Earth Eater. Just cannot get enough of her. We started off with Piccolo Blue, and from her debut EP that came out in August called Stealing Your Wi-Fi, we heard the track Limerence. Okay, we're going to go a little bit in a different direction now. This is going to be a little more worldly, with a track from Ireke and from the album Ayo Dele. This is Abanye. I'm thinking it's how it's pronounced, A-B-A-N-I-J-E. And there it is. And I'll turn the sound up. Give us the other window. Two more.

What else tell you when you go on multi ambassador? Yeah.

That's a track titled "The Sunset." That sunset was intense, as you might have gathered from repeated refrain through that track. It was by Warp Factor 9, which is an outfit, released only that album in 1993. Sydney-based outfits featuring Russell Kilby and also his brother, whose name was John Kilby. Not is John Kilby. And joining them was Boris Gudinov. Yeah, 5 days in a photon belt. Warp Factor 9 came out on a label called ID, which I suspect was only... That was only the only release on it, I'm guessing. I know. There was a few more. Yeah, there's quite a few more. ID, of course. I'd forget what ID stands for. It was something or other. Distribution. Anyway, never mind. That followed on from Lee Scratch Perry and Mouse on Mars, the wonderful omnipresent. Everywhere, just absolutely everywhere, Lee Scratch Perry, even in death. Can't believe it's 5 years ago that he passed away, almost the day, in fact, 29th of August, 2021. He left this mortal coil physically, but he lives on in untold numbers of collaborations which are still appearing, such as that one which got released in July, I think it was. And no doubt there'll be many more. The album is called Spatial. That's Spatial as in Spatial. S-P-A-T-I-A-L. Spatial, No Problem. Ya Ya is the name of the track. And that followed on from a short track from Jar Wobble and The Invaders of the Heart. And the track Long Tang Way. Female vocals. There's a few different variations of that track. Lam Tang Way. It's from the album Molam Dub. Short track, which was very similar, in fact, to the track before, which was by Sunken Cages. The track was Kerala from an album titled Neram Palarumbal, which is a new album out on Mahorka. Came out on the 7th of this month. Last month, August. And we started off with Ireke. And from their album Ayo Dele, we heard Abanije. A-B-A-N-I-J-E. You're listening to The Other Window on To Bob Radio. Next up, another track from another album released through Mahorka, fabulous label over in Bulgaria. This is from an artist whose name is next to unpronounceable, but it's Yzymyr, Yzmira, perhaps. The album is simply titled with an O, the Danish O, and with a slash in the middle of it, which could also be diameter, I'm guessing. So choose how you wish to pronounce it, either O or diameter. Ooh, or diameter, perhaps. And the track is Determination. You're listening to The Other Window on 2Bob Radio with me, Hamish.

from one of Two Bob's albums of the week. That's a very appropriately titled To Sit Back and Think, which is what I had to do because it wasn't at all what I was intending to play at that point in time. I don't know what was going on, but the computer was doing very strange things, doubling up tracks, which I didn't realise until the last minute. And the times of them, of the tracks, were all shorter than they really are, so I got completely lost. Anyway, I found that additional track to play, which is highly appropriate, given that it's an album of the week. It's by Scattered Order from their latest album, Still Your Mind. And I don't know whether that's still as in keep still, don't move, or whether it is still your mind, or some other meaning altogether, which could well be the case. You never know with Scattered Order. Fabulous album from them. We heard another track from it prior to that, which was In My Life. We're going to hear another track from it to end the show, which won't happen just yet, but we will get to that in a minute. Prior to Scattered Order, we heard New War, band out of Melbourne, and probably heard a bit more of that underneath that first track by Scattered Order, In My Life, because I hadn't faded Jazz Her out completely. And unbeknownst to me, one of those doubled up tracks was playing again for a second time. Strangeness. Ghost Walking is the 12-inch single and the title of the track we heard from it. And we started off with Yizzy Myr, Y-Z-Y-M-Y-R, and the track Determination from or Diameter, however you wish to pronounce it. Okay, to finish up for this week on The Other Window, I'm going to play first a track from Bombax versus Electri Pinos. It's called Coming Up Behind You. It comes from a various artists compilation called What's Up, Pussy? And we will finish, as I said, with a track from Scattered Order from their album Still Your Mind, one of Two Bob's albums of the week this week. It's going to be played many more times throughout the week on various shows. Great album. From that, we shall hear the track The Need to Complete. After this show, The Other Window, we'll be listening to we'll be listening to Rainbow Music with Owen. I'll be back in a fortnight's time, and Steve will be in the chair next week. This is Bombax versus Electro Pneos, Coming Up Behind You.

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1: 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I'm your host, Owen, and tonight's show will be a tribute to two queer icons who sadly passed away last week. British actor Tim Curry and the queen of country music, Dolly Parton. To be honest, I'm a bit intimidated by this one. I think they were both amazing people and so important that they were so vocally outspoken for the queer community. But trying to condense their legacies and include Dolly's music in just 2 hours is a big job. I'm going to do my best, and here we go. Dolly Parton was a lifelong vocal supporter of queer and trans people. There are so many statements she made throughout the years, and in 2014, in an interview with Billboard, she said this of her gay fans. "They know that I completely love and accept them, as I do all people. I've struggled enough in my life to be accepted and understood. I've had to go against all kinds of people through the years just to be myself, and I think everybody should be allowed to be who they are and to love who they love. I don't think we should be judgmental. Lord, I've had enough problems of my own to pass judgment on anyone else." While usually staying non-political during debates about marriage equality in the US and in Australia, and against trans bathroom bans, she was always supportive of our community, even campaigning against trans bathroom bans in her own state of Tennessee. Going on to a bit of her early years, Dolly Rebecca Parton Dean was born on the 19th of January 1946 in rural Tennessee. In her own words, her family were dirt poor, and she grew up in a one-bedroom shack with 11 siblings. Dolly said she got her work ethic from her father, who was a labourer on their farm, and she got her singability from her mother, who would always sing at home while caring for the kids. Dolly started writing songs when she was around 6 or 7, going on to sing in local radio and TV programs, and performing on the live country music radio broadcast The Grand Ole Opry when she was 13, where she met Johnny Cash, and he encouraged her to follow her own instincts and become a country music star. I'll jump into the first song, which is about her childhood and is beloved by her queer fans. This is Coat of Many Colours.

That was Coat of Many Colors by Dolly Parton. Dolly moved to Nashville to pursue a career in the country music industry and getting a recording contract at 19. Her record company originally pitched her as a bubblegum pop singer, stating that they thought her unusually high soprano voice did not fit the country music genre, though Dolly fought for what she knew she wanted to be and who she was. In 1967, she got a regular spot on the country music TV show The Porter Wagoner Show and developed a musical partnership with Wagoner, releasing and writing several country music hit songs together. Though over time, they both grew frustrated that they didn't have solo success, though in this time, Dolly wrote the country music hit My Tennessee Mountain Home and her first song to hit the Billboard charts, Jolene. In 1974, she decided to part ways with Wagoner, writing I Will Always Love You about her professional part with Wagoner and their final duet together, Say Forever You'll Be Mine, releasing in 75, and those will be our next two songs.

those were I Will Always Love You and Say Forever You'll Be Mine by Dolly Parton. Dolly met her husband Carl Dean on the day that she arrived in Nashville in 1964, and they were married in May 1966 up until his death last year. Dolly's hit song Jolene was inspired by an interaction early on in their marriage, where a beautiful young redheaded bank teller flirted with her husband and sparked insecurities in her. And the name came from a fan who Dolly met backstage after one of her shows. She liked how it sounded musically and wanted to put it to a song. Next up is Jolene.

the story of Jolene got an update just this year in a duet with American singer Bells. As they might say in the South, the apple don't fall far from the tree. This is The Son of Jolene.

That was The Son of Jolene by Bells and Dolly Parton. She released 49 studio albums, with 42 getting to the top 10 on the country music charts, and 26 number one country singles. She received 11 Grammys and a Lifetime Achievement Grammy in 2011. She received a star on the Hollywood Walk of Fame in 1984 and was inducted into the Country Music Hall of Fame in 1999. The next songs will be Just Because I'm a Woman and Here You Come Again. I can

those were Just Because I'm a Woman and Here You Come Again by Dolly Parton. Dolly has been a lifelong philanthropist, and one of her biggest investments was spending millions of dollars buying and upgrading a theme park in the rural community near where she lived, supporting the local economy. Naming it Dollywood, originally themed around country music as well as the local indigenous Appalachian culture and music, in 2024, Dollywood expanded to include the Dolly Parton Experience. This includes exhibits about her life, legacy, fashion, and family, and is themed around butterflies based on one of her early hits, Love is a Butterfly, that was the title track of her second album, and that'll be our next song.

0: That was Love is a Butterfly by Dolly Parton. In 2005, Dolly started the literacy program Dolly Parton's Imagination Library, which was to honour her father, Robert Lee Parton, who was illiterate. The free program sends one book a month for every child enrolled up until the time they reach kindergarten. And in February 2018, the program had donated 100 million books and even has a local chapter in Dungog, Australia. The next song will be Eagle When She Flies.
1: She's been there, God knows she's been there. She has seen and done it all. She's a woman.

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That was Eagle When She Flies by Dolly Parton. Dolly appeared in several films throughout the 1980s. First as the lead in 9 to 5 and writing the anthemic title track. She was in The Best Little Whorehouse in Texas in 1982. She starred alongside Sylvester Stallone in 1984's Rhinestone and was in Steel Magnolias in 1989. Next up is 9 to 5.

That was 9 to 5 by Dolly Parton. In 2005, she wrote a song for the movie Transamerica, which was about a trans woman meeting her estranged son and traveling across the country trying to find a place where they could call home. Dolly's song Traveling Through was nominated for a Grammy, and she got to perform the song about the lead character's journey on a global stage at the Grammys. So Traveling Through will be our next song, followed by Family. Well, I can't.

Those were Travelin' Through and Family by Dolly Parton. She released two collaborative albums with Emmy Lou Harris and Linda Ronstadt, and from that trio, I'll play Wildflowers.

You're listening to the Rainbow Music Show on Great Lakes FM and Two Bob Radio. And tonight's show is a tribute to Dolly Parton and Tim Curry. Next up is Dolly Parton and Kenny Rogers' duet, Islands in the Stream.

0: That was Islands in the Stream by Kenny Rogers and Dolly Parton. Dolly featured on a song on Beyoncé's 2024 country album, Cowboy Carter. This is Tyrant.
1: Cowboy Carter, time to strike a match and light up this jukebox.

That was Please Please Please by Sabrina Carpenter and Dolly Parton. And to close out my tribute to Dolly, I'll be playing through songs from her last album, Rockstar, which was a rock and country pop covers album released in 2024. First is a version of Jolene with Italian queer rock band Marmoset.

0: That was Jolene by Dolly and Måneskin. Next, with her goddaughter Miley Cyrus, is Wrecking Ball.
1: We clawed, we chained our hearts in vain. We jumped, never asking why. We kissed, I fell under your spell. A love no one could deny. Don't you ever say I just walked away. I will always want you. I can't live a lie running for my life. I will always want you.

That was Don't Let the Sun Go Down on Me by Dolly Parton and Elton John. Now I'll close out the show talking about Tim Curry. Timothy James Curry was born on the 19th of April 1946 and passed away on the 20th of August 2026. He was an English actor and singer, with his career spanning nearly 60 years. He had his stage debut in a West End production of Hair in 1968, though his breakthrough and most iconic role was portraying Dr. Frankenfurter in The Rocky Horror Show and its film adaptation, The Rocky Horror Picture Show. Queer fans in particular identified with his character as the pansexual, cross-dressing, hedonistic mad scientist from Transsexual Transylvania and were inspired by the iconic line, "Don't dream it, be it." Tim also had a prolific film career as a character actor, notably playing Pennywise in the 1990 miniseries of It, Long John Silver in Muppet's Treasure Island, and Gomez Adams in The Addams Family Reunion. He released three studio albums, Read My Lips, releasing in 1978, Fearless in 1979, and Simplicity in 81. And I'll start with his biggest song, I Do the Rock.

0: That was I Do the Rock by Tim Curry. And now I'll play through songs from the Rocky Horror Show. First is Don't Dream It.
1: Whatever happened to Fay Wray? 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

0: 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Next, I Can Make You a Man and Sweet Transvestite.
1: 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And soon in the gym, with a determined chin, the sweat from his pores as he works for his cause will make him glisten and gleam, and with massage and just a little bit of steam, he'll be pink.

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1: Those were I Can Make You a Man and Sweet Transvestite. Next is The Time Warp.
2: It's astounding. Time is fleeting. Madness takes its toll. But listen closely.
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And I'll sign off with one more song from Dolly Parton. This is the duet with Kenny Rogers, You Can't Make Old Friends.

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When somebody

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0: This week on Beale Street Caravan, we have the sincere soul of Courtland Whalum on the show.
1: Grammy-nominated bluesman Guy Davis will be with us to deliver an installment of the Blues Hall of Fame, an exploration of the lives of the pioneers and innovators enshrined in the Blues Hall of Fame here in Memphis, Tennessee. 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
0: That's all coming up right now on Beale Street Caravan.
1: Hey, Pat.
0: Hey, JB.
1: This week we've got a friend of the show and a friend to us both, Courtland Whalum, singing his heart out for the lovers who are listening.
0: Yes, many know it as Valentine's Day, and Courtland refers to it as Love Day, whatever you choose to refer to it as, and even if you don't celebrate. This past February 14th was a great opportunity to be enchanted by Mr. Whalum's talents.
1: This concert was certainly a celebration for the young man whose multiple talents have taken him on a winding journey in sound, whether acting in theater, singing in choirs, or educating youth.
0: And on this night, he added another chapter to that story as he sang love song after love song to a fittingly intimate audience.
1: Now, of course, Memphis music fans may already know the man and his talents, but in the case that you don't know him personally, you'd certainly notice he's a part of a pattern of musically inclined Whalums whose first names start with the letter K.
0: That surely ring a bell. If you're a fan of jazz and soul, you probably know his uncles, Kirk and Kevin Whalum. If you love pop, you might have recognized his brother Cameron playing trombone behind Bruno Mars.
1: And if you love hip-hop and New Age R&B, you may have heard his other brother, Kenneth Whalum III, playing sax with Maxwell or soloing on albums with Big Crit.
0: Courtland, as a vocalist, has carved his own path, but has also been integral in helping others create theirs.
1: Yeah, of course. Upon returning home to Memphis after living away in New York, he worked hands-on with students at the Stax Music Academy, as you well know, Madam Executive Director. So, how was it working with Courtland?
0: Courtland is one of the most gracious people, and how he worked with students was just amazing because you could see that all he cared about was them reaching their perfection. He was always filling them with positive thoughts, and I say that that's a Whalum trait. All of them do that. They have like all of these wonderful life-affirming things to tell you constantly. I just love it. I wish I could be in that family.
1: Same here. Well, you love him, and I love him as well. Here he is, Courtland Whalum, live on Beale Street Caravan.

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1: Thank you so much. 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I see Miss Dawn in the audience. So one of my loves, one of my Valentines is the theater. And I met Miss Dawn. She just got finished starring as the lead role in the Memphis musical, The Playhouse on the Square. And we've done a lot of things with Hattaloo Theater and other things like that together. So I invited her up to do these next two songs with me. I hope y'all can groove along, okay?

0: Thank you, Ms. Dawn Bradley. Ms. Dawn Bradley, beautiful. So,
1: here's more from Courtland Whalum, live on Bill Street Caravan.
0: I'm gonna ask my man Kadir. Let's continue with this little album.

0: That was Courtland Whalum live on Beale Street Caravan. For more info on Courtland, check him out on Facebook and SoundCloud.
1: We'll be back with more music from Courtland in just a bit.
0: Up next, Grammy-nominated bluesman Guy Davis takes us through the life histories of the pioneers and innovators enshrined in the Blues Hall of Fame. This segment is brought to you by the Blues Foundation, and it's also available as a standalone podcast through iTunes.
2: Dockery Plantation spread out like a village. It had everything. Church, school, commissary, post office, train station, cemetery, and a moonshiner. Boss Dockery even printed his own money. 2,000 folks lived in the village. Dirt streets stretched past rows of shanties and dead-ended at the quarters. At noontime Saturday, that's where the crap game started. Drinking that moonshine commenced alongside it. The women gambled bad as the men. When darkness came, everyone drifted over to the big boarding house that an old lady ran. In one room, they played Joy to Skin. In another, looked like they fried every catfish out of the Sunflower River. In the big hall was the breakdown. People wrapped up around each other, dancing the shimmy and the slow drag. Charlie Patton played guitar. Charlie tossed the guitar in the air. He played it between his legs. He rode it like a mule. Once he got through clowning, he played until the Peavine train left Dockery's at 4 a.m. Charlie walked through the dark. His brogan shoes scraped the dusty gravel. Crickets and cicadas sang thick as cotton. He got in a little before sunrise. On her way to the field, Charlie's mother asked, "You going to work today?" Charlie said, "I done made my money." He said, "None of these Dockery dollars either, honey. He wants you to work for it and give it back." Charlie had a point. You couldn't really buy a train ticket to New Orleans with the money Boss Dockery printed. But Annie Patton never stopped hoping her boy would settle down on the farm. Once upon a time, she worried to Charlie's daddy, Bill. "I can't do nothing with him," Annie said. "I reckon he was called to pick that guitar." Bill said, "Well, that's all he's going to be, because it just worries him to death." Bill had got Charlie his first guitar after he caught Charlie going out the window Saturday night to hear Henry Sloan at the breakdown. Said, "I'm going to let him learn at home, because he's going to be slipping off and I don't want that." Said, "If that's his game he want to play, let him learn just like anybody else. It ain't going to hurt him." But Annie was still scared he's going to get killed somewhere.
3: "What you want when I root him? He won't provide
2: Sunday morning, already July hot, Charlie went out under the pecan tree with his guitar. His sister's little children came around. "Your mama's gone," Charlie said. "Get out there and shake your hips, y'all." And the children waddled and Charlie played the alphabet song. They swung until their mama came out into the yard. "Y'all ain't gonna be rascals like Charlie," she said, "on his way to hell." That kind of chilled the festivity. But those kids learned their letters.
3: "You sing it, you pretty, you can hang it on the wall. And I don't want to see it going on. You pretty, you can hang it on the wall. And I don't want to see it going on."
2: Some of the men started going off to the German war. Mr. Dockery said Uncle Sam would have to leave his best hands alone. He even kept his moonshiner hid. Didn't cover for the runty guitar picker, though. Just before day, Charlie rode the Peavine out. He carried his guitar in his hand. His pockets held a fingernail file, comb, and 2 half pints of Dockery Lightning. He brought what money he'd done made. It could go and some more had come. Didn't worry him. He would need tobacco before long. The train twisted through Renova and Marigold to Mound Bayou. It jolted past Green Rose in the dust. Charlie never once looked up from his fingernails. The Peavine linked up with the yellow dog. Charlie rode the dog onto Lula. Strolling across the platform, he saw a younger fella playing guitar. Charlie stood there with his case in his hand. The young man stopped strumming and said hello. He spoke with a little hiss and a mild stutter. Said he's Tommy Johnson. "You ever been to Germany?" Charlie asked him. "No, sir," Tommy sputtered. Charlie laughed. "Out of ease, boy. They'll never make a soldier out of you with that guitar."
3: "Hello,

0: In the shade of the little station, Charlie commenced the lesson for Tommy. Charlie told Tommy about playing the joints. "Keep your head down, boy. I'm telling you, them old women get to shaking them bottoms. The old mans will kill you in a moment." Tommy laughed. "You think I'm lying?" Charlie asked Tommy to play his best number.
1: "I thought, yeah, you get me just so late."
0: Tommy played as pretty as Charlie played hard. He sang with a soft, yodeling sound. He finished up and looked at Charlie expectantly.
2: "There's too much running together," Charlie said. "The guitar's all right, but they got to have words that swing like a wave. It's kind of like putting shingles on a house."
0: Tommy looked down and shook his head. He said, "I made more money picking cotton than picking guitar."
2: "I don't know nothing about cotton," Charlie replied, "and don't want to."
0: He passed Tommy a flat bottle of clear liquid. Tommy took a drink. Charlie took a drink. They sank into warm numbness.
1: "It takes booze, it booze, Lord, you carry through."
0: They decided to sit in a cafe, get some fish or some ham, some cornbread and some speckled beans. Hot sauce, pepper vinegar, and a cold drink of water from a deep well cured anything.
2: "Don't give me nothing but fat meat," Charlie said to the waitress. He turned to Tommy and whispered, "Let the whiskey eat on that."
0: Charlie told Tommy about Red, the fellow who ran a joint edge of town.
2: "He don't bother decent people," Charlie said. "Tramps who don't have respect for themselves or anyone else. They fool around getting Red's way, Red just shoot them."
0: Tommy's eyes opened wide.
2: "That's all," Charlie said, "and I confidently think he's right for doing it. Now he's as nice as he can be, other than don't fool with him or get out of line around him, because he sure will kill you."
0: Talking about Red reminded Charlie of Germany again.
2: "You can either die trying to live free here," he said, "or you can die trying to free someone else over there."
0: Tommy looked startled. Charlie dropped coins on the table and they stood. The cafe screen door slammed behind them. Charlie bought a cigar from the dry goods and marched up the dirt road. He chomped on a cigar and opened the second bottle of lightning. Tommy got a swig.
2: "Music is something you gotta burn the midnight oil on," Charlie said. "Don't care what kind of teacher you got."
0: Tommy had heard about enough, but he couldn't figure a way to give Charlie the slip out on the big road. They came to a small brick building. The front door was painted the color of blood.
2: "Here we are," Charlie said.
0: It dawned on Tommy this was the place Charlie told him about. Red's. Tommy gulped down the rest of the lightning. Charlie laughed.
2: "Damn if you ain't a soldier, boy."
0: Tommy sputtered, Yes, sir.
2: "It's like I told my mama," Charlie said. "We all gonna die somewhere."
0: They stepped inside, and the red door slammed behind them.

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0: 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And now you can see what we've been talking about. 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
1: Bill Street Caravan is also supported by awards from Memphis Travel, Tennessee Arts Commission, Arts Memphis, and Tennessee Tourism. 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The soundtrack of America was made in Tennessee.
2: We're back, and for those of you who are just tuning in, we've got the soulful sounds of Mr. Cortland Whalum on the show today.
0: Of course, this was a Valentine's Day performance, and it was all about saluting Cortland's favorite love songs.
2: You hear his tone, and you might not immediately think Frank Sinatra or Nat King Cole, but he handles their tunes with the same care and creativity that he would Maxwell or even his own.
0: And a lot of what makes his performance special is his ability to bravely reconstruct these covers, which really allows him to stand out, even in familiar territory.
2: Standing out is something that Cortland is particularly intentional about. Specifically, he told a reporter with Memphis' Tri-State Defender when asked about how he and his brothers fit into the larger tapestry of talented Whalums, that he is very cognizant of his quest to find his own niche.
0: Theater, as we mentioned before, is a domain he pretty much has all to his own. In Memphis, he's acted in productions of The Wiz and Cats. And to hear him speak of his experiences, you can truly tell the stage is freeing for him.
2: In talking with Cortland, you get this sense of warmth that really translates directly to his manner when he's in performance mode. And if you listen to the crowd in this performance, you can tell that they're truly drawn in.
0: Memphis is tight-knit, and Cortland, through his performance, showed that even an artist who is pretty much debuting can have immeasurable support for their craft, because we already love them and their talent.
2: And I just have to say, I love the single C'est La Vie that he released right before this performance. It's as smooth as all get out. And this may be a bit too much info, Pat, but it made it into my very own Valentine's Day playlist.
0: Oh, wow. I'm going to leave that right there so you don't start digging into that playlist. But here's more from Cortland Whalum live on Bill Street Caravan.
3: This next song is one of my original songs, and I'm so glad that I get to share it with you guys. If you look on Apple Music, iTunes, YouTube, Spotify, it's all there. So, yes, you can download it. It's called C'est La Vie. So I hope you like it.

0: Hope you like it. Did you like it?
1: Thank y'all. Thank y'all. Thank y'all. As I said,
0: never too much.

0: Thank you. Thank you so much.
1: All right, we're here on the Bill Street Caravan, and I've got a good friend of mine, Cortland Whalum, on the show today. How you doing?
2: I'm great, Jared. Thank you for having me on here. I love Bill Street Caravan.
1: Hey, we're really glad that you could check in with us. I know that things are crazy right now, and so we're glad to have you calling in via phone today on the Caravan. I really, really appreciate it.
2: Of course. My honor.
1: We're looking back to Valentine's Day. Of course, people know you and Mrs. and I'm sure it felt like that atmosphere, but it's almost sort of like a debut for you just because you were presenting yourself in this new form as an artist. Am I right?
2: That's so right. You're absolutely right. And it was such an incredible experience all the way from when I first was invited to do Green Room up until the moment it was over. It was almost surreal because so much work goes into an hour and a half of music or so. And it was all worth it at the end just to feel the support. And it was sold out 2 weeks before the show, and just people that I didn't know, people that I knew just came out and showed love on Love Day.
1: Why Valentine's Day for this performance?
2: I have been wanting to do a show at some day, and long story short, my mom says, you know what, you should do it on Valentine's Day. And Valentine's Day is a huge holiday for a date night and just want to go out and enjoy something special and fun, and I wanted to be a part of that.
1: If you could, for those who are listening here and even those who are listening from faraway lands, could you walk us through what the name Whalum means here in Memphis?
2: I think the name Whalum means so many different things for so many people. Two things that I can't get away from, even if I tried, is church and music. And no matter what, those two seem to be interwoven with each of us. And our connection to God and to the music really drives each of us individually.
1: So many of our listeners likely know about Pat Mitchell Worley and her involvement with the Jackson Music Academy. Tell me about your tenure there.
2: I mean, basically, I was the vocal director of the students, and I was the music theory teacher as well. And I learned so much from those kids, probably more than what I taught them, I like to think, just because their gust for life and just their enthusiasm and passion for what they want. And knowing that I have been in their shoes before, and I got to see a full graduating class just recently be ushered into the world in 2020. So I'm pleased. I feel like my work there is done. I did the best that I could do, and they did the best that they could do. And we just all had a beautiful moment. There was never a dull moment at Stax.
1: Let's talk about your performance particularly, and specifically for this Valentine's Day, Love Day performance. What was it like sort of switching gears to being a solo performer?
2: It felt like me. Let me groove. And I just wanted the whole feel of that show to connect with people, to let their hair down and just chill out with a glass of wine or their favorite cocktail or water even, and just enjoy the sounds that have impacted me so much. There's nothing more transcendent than live music to me.
1: When you look back at the set list, we're a few months removed from this show now, but it still seems so recent because there haven't been many shows. What are some of the highlights from the set list?
2: Oh, man, I love doing Luther Vandross, Never Too Much. I love doing Maxwell's Ascension. I love doing Babyface covers. I brought my actor friend, Don. We did some Marvin Gaye and Tammy Terrell. I just love, you know, the songs that move, and every instrument is doing their own thing. It's like the perfect gumbo, you know. Everything can stand alone, but when you put it together, it's magical, and I loved it. I mean, the singers, the background singers were fantastic. The song choices were strategic. I just wanted to go from as early as I felt I could go to current day with some of the best and most intriguing love songs that I feel I've ever heard.
1: Well, speaking of, C'est La Vie, which was just a single that you put out just before this, I'm sure it was a highlight of that night.
2: That was good. That was the first time I got to do that. It's just one of those songs you like, put the bathtub on and light some candles, get your glass and sit back and relax. C'est La Vie means such is life. Let love lead the way. That's all this song is about, really. And that one, as well as my other original, Can We Go, Love's Paradise, is another favorite of mine. But yeah, I mean, those two, especially C'est La Vie, I got the video that was Crosstown. I shot in Crosstown. It was kind of like a package deal leading up to the show. So You can check that out on YouTube, C'est La Vie Under My Name. It was really cool to do on that night as well.
1: So what's going on now in your world with a pause on the local entertainment?
2: Man, I'm glad my show happened when it did, because I just can't imagine not having that under my belt. And then this corona thing happens. It would be heartbreaking. But I made the conscious decision to come out of this quarantine with something to show for it. So I have been doing my due diligence in terms of writing new songs, in terms of being in the studio. I've been recording at Made in Memphis as of lately with Amanda Davis. So I'm excited about sharing this when it's all said and done. Got some good songs. I get to put a collection of work together that I think fits who I am and expresses the many facets of my personality.
1: We're all excited to be able to be alongside you on that journey. And we really, really appreciate you being along for hours here on the Bill Street Caravan.
2: Of course, Jared.
1: It'd be ideal to be in person and in the studio, but we really, really appreciate that you can join us by phone.
2: Of course, man. Anytime.
1: All right. Well, be well, brother.
2: Thank you, Jared.
1: All right. C'est la vie.
2: C'est la vie.
1: Have a good one.
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0: BBC News with Emily Thomas. Israel's defence minister, Israel Katz, says a senior member of Hamas has been captured. He gave no further details, but Palestinian officials told the BBC the Israelis had targeted Hamas internal security. Some reports say the man captured is the head of the service. Yoland Nell has more details from Jerusalem.
1: The Israeli minister didn't comment on who'd captured the Hamas commander, but after meeting Israelis living next to Gaza, he said the activity of Israeli forces continues at all times. Earlier, Palestinians in a crowded part of western Gaza City had reported a heavy Israeli bombardment, with two vehicles hit and turned to wreckage. Reports say that Israeli special forces had entered the area as well as pro-Israeli militiamen, but their presence was discovered. A Palestinian source told the BBC the target of the Israeli operation was a Hamas internal security official.
0: President Masoud Pezeshkian says Iran will immediately reciprocate if the US returns its commitments under an interim peace deal signed in June. He was speaking at the Shanghai Cooperation Organization summit in Kyrgyzstan.
2: I state clearly that if America returns to its commitments under the Memorandum of Understanding, the Islamic Republic of Iran will immediately reciprocate. Unlike America, my country has a brilliant record of fulfilling its international commitments and treaties.
0: Mr. Pezeshkian's remarks come after the first direct attacks in Iran's conflict with the US since late July. June's deal quickly unraveled over disagreements about its implementation. Ukraine's capital and the surrounding region have come under a massive Russian ballistic missile attack which killed at least 12 people. The strikes, which happened shortly after 2 a.m, came after 5 days of non-stop drone attacks. James Landau reports from Kyiv.
3: We heard explosions rock the night sky. The authorities said 7 people were killed at a railway depot. Another 4 perished at a residential building in the eastern suburbs. Russia also hit the southern port of Odessa. Ukraine's Air Force said it shot down almost 200 drones and missiles, but strikes were still recorded in 28 locations. President Zelensky said in all 12 people died, including an Indian national, only a day after Narendra Modi, India's prime minister, urged Vladimir Putin to end the war.
0: Norway's new king Haakon has sworn an oath before parliament as the new constitutional monarch begins his reign. His daughter, Princess Ingrid, who's Norway's first female heir to the throne, stood by his side. Queen Mette Marit is recovering from a lung transplant and was unable to attend. King Haakon ascended to the throne on Friday upon the death of his father, King Harald V. His body is lying in state in the palace chapel, where Norwegians will be able to pay their last respects. BBC News. Chinese officials say solar energy has surpassed coal as the country's largest source of installed power capacity for the first time. But coal still generates far more of China's electricity. Solar generation accounted for about an eighth of the country's total in the first 7 months of this year. France has started imposing taxes on cheap clothing in an attempt to curb the mass production associated with fast fashion. Capped at 50% of the pre-tax sales price, they're aimed at e-commerce sites including Shein and Temu. China has argued the taxes are discriminatory and could violate international trade rules. The tax is introduced on the day when Shein's shares made a muted debut on the Hong Kong Stock Exchange. Here's Leanna Byrne.
4: Shein grew extremely fast, and their whole model and the models of all those companies are built around getting the latest fashions made incredibly quick, in Shein's case in China, and then they were shipping those individual parcels directly to customers around the world at extremely low prices. But in Shein's case, governments have cracked down on rules that were helping to make that model so cheap.
0: Zambia's President Hakainde Hichilema has been sworn in for a second term following last month's disputed election. He took the oath at a ceremony in Lusaka, attended by several African leaders. The main opposition leader, Brian Mundabile, was arrested last week with colleagues and charged with treason, which he denies. South Korean authorities say a work-shy police officer has admitted to failing to pursue missing persons cases to avoid extra work. The arrested officer, named only as Boo, is accused of prematurely closing investigations on the popular holiday island of Jeju and lying to families about missing loved ones. Police said Boo faced charges of forging public records and dereliction of duty after falsely closing at least 2 high-profile cases. BBC News.
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you could hook us up with some cheap rosé. I'll grab a table out the back, and then I'll meet you in the loo. We'll finish.

0: for the latest. Then power's finally been restored in Gary, Indiana, where a storm left nearly 40,000 residents without electricity for 2 weeks.
1: You got to think about Gary is predominantly Black.
0: To me.
1: And look how they're treating us. It's terrible out here, man. It's terrible.
0: We'll go to Indiana and speak with Gary Mayor Eddie Melton. And we'll be joined by Ron Daniels. He attended the National Black Political Convention held in Gary, Indiana in 1972, and this weekend joined thousands for the 63rd anniversary of the March on Washington. Daniels was there in 1963 as well. Then Bill Hartung, author of The Trillion-Dollar War Machine on the U.S. War in Iran and the real reason there's a munitions shortage. And finally, Dolly Parton was laid to rest this weekend. We'll speak with her 9-to-5 co-star, Jane Fonda. Dolly's song for the film became an anthem for working women.
2: One day, about, I don't know, 3 or 4 weeks into the shooting, she called me and Lily over. I've written a song. And she starts singing 9-to-5, using her nails as percussion instruments. And I just, Lily and I looked at each other. We both had the biggest goosebumps we'd ever had.
3: Working 9-to-5.
0: All that and more coming up. Welcome to Democracy Now!, democracynow.org, The War and Peace Report. I'm Amy Goodman. U.S. forces targeted two Iranian launchers on Larak Island on Sunday. A U.S. official confirmed it's the first U.S. strike on Iran in over a month. Iran retaliated by striking U.S. forces based in Jordan and U.S. military targets at the Al Minhad Air Base in the UAE. It comes as the Washington Post reports several U.S. military leaders warn Secretary of Defense Pete Hegseth that prolonging the war against Iran is unsustainable as it weakens the U.S. ability to respond to threats. Meanwhile, Iranian leaders acknowledge foreign trade has shrunk by a third due to U.S. sanctions and blockade. This is Iran's President Masoud Pezeshkian.
4: We do not seek war. That has been our message to the world until now. However, in the face of aggression, we will not stand by. We are capable of delivering a decisive response. Instability in this region would affect everyone and create serious problems. Instability is in no country's interest.
0: President Trump Friday confirmed the United States has struck a deal with Venezuela to control more than 65 billion barrels of Venezuelan oil. Trump said on Truth Social the agreement would more than double U.S. oil reserves and, quote, substantially lower gas prices for all Americans, unquote, amidst the U.S.-Israeli war on Iran and the closure of the Strait of Hormuz. On Saturday, Venezuela's interim president, Delcy Rodriguez, hailed the deal as an economic revival for Venezuela.
5: Hay algo que debe quedar absolutamente claro.
6: One thing must remain absolutely clear. Venezuela retains ownership and sovereignty over its resources while utilizing capital, technology, and operational capacity to support the recovery of a strategic industry that has been severely affected by sanctions.
0: But many economists warn Venezuelans won't actually see significant benefits from the agreement. The deal also sparked widespread condemnation of the U.S. takeover of Venezuela's oil reserves after the abduction of former President Nicolas Maduro and the First Lady Celia Flores in January. U.S. Senator Chris Van Hollen said, quote, this is proof Trump put our service members at risk to get Venezuelan oil for his billionaire buddies. Putting our soldiers' lives on the line for private profit is a gross dereliction of his constitutional duty, Senator Van Hollen said. In Nepal, more than 900 people have been confirmed dead after a massive wall of water, mud and debris crashed through a Himalayan river valley on the border with Tibet. The number of missing people has topped 4,700. Rescuers are now digging into roughly a dozen hydropower tunnels where more than 900 workers are trapped, debris blocking the entrances. Meanwhile, in Kathmandu, morgues are full as families are searching hospitals for their missing loved ones. Crews have buried hundreds of unidentified bodies in shallow graves. This is a farmer who has 4 missing family members.
7: Everyone is hoping to find relatives. The Army camp

0: is crowded and we need to wait for some time. There is hope, but bodies may be lying in nearby fields or farmland. But their families, like us, are hopeful. I left my work in Kathmandu to come here and look for our missing relatives.
1: After headlines, we'll go to Kathmandu to speak with journalist Kunda Dixit. Back in the United States, at least one person has been confirmed dead and 15 are still missing at Grand Canyon National Park in Arizona after a flash flood swept through the canyon Saturday. Over 60 people were evacuated from the park. In immigration news, ICE plans to spend as much as $2 million to purchase robot dogs to aid in immigration enforcement operations. It follows the agency's recent decision to purchase electric shock gloves for officers. CBS News reports that in the span of 10 days, the Trump administration deported more than 100 immigrants from the U.S. to at least eight countries in Africa they have no ties to, among them Afghans who help U.S. military members. The U.S. deportees have been sent to the Central African Republic, Equatorial Guinea, Liberia, and several other nations across Africa's Trump expands secretive third country agreements. This comes as another federal appeals courts block the Trump administration's efforts to indefinitely detain immigrants without access to bond hearings. This was the eighth ruling rejecting the policy. In more related news, the Board of Immigration Appeals has overturned a policy that allowed people with deferred action for childhood arrivals, or DACA, to travel outside the United States and re-enter the country with government permission. The policy is known as advanced parole. The Trump administration will now have the ability to penalize DACA recipients who leave the U.S. under advanced parole by denying them the right to apply for permanent U.S. residency for at least 10 years. In the occupied West Bank, at least three Palestinians were killed in an Israeli airstrike on Jenin Friday. This was the first Israeli airstrike in the West Bank in months as Israel escalates military raids. The Palestine Red Crescent said Israeli soldiers briefly detained medics and blocked their access to the site of the strike. In more news from the West Bank, masked Israeli settlers assaulted a Palestinian woman and three members of an NBC news team reporting on the ground Saturday. The news crew was interviewing Aida Ahmed Abdullah and her family in the town of Jalud near Nablus when they were attacked. Abdullah and her family had been violently forced from their home by Israeli settlers. In Gaza, an Israeli strike killed two Palestinians, including a three-year-old boy identified as Tayyam Hamdan, in the central Gaza Strip on Sunday. Since last October's so-called ceasefire, Israel's killed over 1,200 Palestinians in Gaza. This comes as Haaretz reports armed Palestinian militias have become an operational arm of the Israeli army and the counterintelligence agency Shin Bet inside Gaza. In an Israeli Air Force officer who spoke with Haaretz said, quote, "You see the state of Israel, the IDF and Shin Bet sending armed, trained militias to commit war crimes. And I'm the one who has to protect them during their operations so they don't get hurt," unquote. A federal judge has ruled that the Trump administration's violated the constitutional rights of international students in seeking to deport them for their pro-Palestinian activism and criticism of Israel. In her ruling, U.S. District Judge Noelle Wise wrote, quote, "In the United States, free speech, including the freedom to criticize the government and its leaders, is not a sign of our democracy's fragility. It is evidence of its strength. That strength is diminished when members of our society, citizens and non-citizens alike, must self-censor and behave or suffer the government's retaliation," unquote. The lawsuit was filed by the student newspaper, the Stanford Daily, which claimed that some of its writers who are on student visas declined to cover pro-Palestinian protests or report on topics related to Israel and requested their articles on such topics be removed, fearing deportation. In Ukraine, a Russian attack on a weapons depot on Friday night triggered enormous explosions and fires that engulfed dozens of homes and buildings, killing 38 people. It's Russia's deadliest attack on Ukraine this year. On Saturday, Russian strikes on Kyiv killed a 2-year-old girl and injured 12 others. On Sunday, Russian troops dropped bombs on private houses, killing 2 people, including a 13-year-old. In Russia, Ukraine hit a commercial facility Sunday, killing 2 people. Another person was killed in a Ukrainian attack in the Russian-controlled part of Luhansk region in eastern Ukraine. President Trump Sunday threatened to report NBC's Kristen Welker to the FCC, the Federal Communications Commission, for her comments on Trump's endorsement of GOP candidates. In a post on Truth Social, Trump said Welker, who's the longtime host of Meet the Press, should face, quote, rebuke or punishment, unquote, from the FCC for saying Trump's political endorsements have yielded, quote, mixed results in recent primary elections ahead of midterms in November. Trump lashed out, quote, how can anyone be allowed to say this working for freely given public airwaves, unquote. Trump went on to accuse what he described as the, quote, radical left news, unquote, of harassment and libel. FCC Chair Brenda Carr has often sided with Trump in his attacks against the press and free speech. Here in New York, protesters gathered outside Madison Square Garden to rally against a visit from Mohan Bhagwat, the chief of the RSS, a far-right paramilitary organization closely linked to India's ruling BJP party. India's Prime Minister Narendra Modi is a member of the group, and Bhagwat's rally in New York marks the beginning of a global speaking tour for the 100th anniversary of the RSS. Democracy Now! Spoke to Sunny Singh, a Sikh activist at the rally.
2: The RSS has state power in India right now, which is not only a threat to people in my community, as the Indian government targets us for assassinations in parts of the diaspora in the U.S. and Canada, but also to our Muslim brothers and sisters, our Christian brothers and sisters, other religious minorities, and Dalit and Bahujan people. So I stand in solidarity with all those communities. I'm also here to stand up for my own community.
1: And in Washington, D.C., 63 years after Martin Luther King stood on the steps of the Lincoln Memorial and delivered his I Have a Dream speech, thousands assembled Friday to warn against the attacks on voting rights. It comes as the Supreme Court this year significantly weakened Section 2 of the Voting Rights Act, making it harder for plaintiffs to challenge discriminatory voting maps. Friday's event drew union members, students, members of black fraternities and sororities, and activists from around the country. Speakers included Martin Luther King Jr.'s granddaughter, Yolanda Renee King, and his son, Martin Luther King III, as well as U.S. Senator Bernie Sanders of Vermont and Democratic Congressmember Alexandria Ocasio-Cortez of New York.
3: Be clear about the country that we are fighting for. We, the people, demand full, protected, and restored voting rights in the United States of America.
1: Civil rights leader Ron Daniels will join us later in the broadcast. He attended this weekend's commemoration and was there for the March on Washington in 1963. And those are some of the headlines. This is Democracy Now!, democracynow.org, The War and Peace Report. I'm Amy Goodman. In Nepal, more than 900 people have been confirmed dead after a massive wall of water, mud and debris crashed through a Himalayan river valley on the border with Tibet. More than 4,700 people are missing. Rescue efforts are also underway for more than 900 hydropower workers believed to be trapped in more than a dozen underground tunnels blocked by debris. Families are searching hospitals for the missing, and crews have buried hundreds of unidentified bodies in shallow graves. This is a Nepali man searching for missing family members.
0: Everyone is hoping to find relatives. The army camp is crowded, and we need to wait for some time. There is hope, but bodies may be lying in nearby fields or farmland. But their families, like us, are hopeful. I left my work in Kathmandu to come here and look for our missing relatives.
1: On Sunday, the World Health Organization, WHO, partnered with the Nepal Army to rush essential supplies to flood-affected parts of central Nepal. This is WHO team lead in Nepal, Dr. Balinder Singh Chawla, describing the scale of the destruction.
4: We've washed away. There are families that have been washed away. The health facilities have been washed away. And people are in dire need of support. WHO has been trying to assess the needs and respond to the government of Nepal with whatever best we can at this moment. We have been supporting with our IEHK kits. We've been supporting with tents. We're supporting with other supplies as required, and there are other supplies that are coming from Kathmandu to this place.
1: For more, we go to Kathmandu, Nepal, where we're joined by Kunda Dixon. He's a former editor and current publisher of Nepali Times. His most recent piece is headlined, Nepal Avalanche Was Live on Drone Camera. Dixit is author of Dateline Earth, Journalism as If the Planet Mattered, and also a People's War trilogy of the Nepal conflict. He's also a media educator and chair of the Center for Investigative Journalism, Nepal. Kunda Dixit, welcome back to Democracy Now! It's an honor to have you with us. Our condolences over the horror of what has taken place. Well over 5,000 people dead or missing at this point. The numbers may be going up. Still, people are being searched for, especially in these hydroelectric hydropower tunnels. Can you talk about what's happening on the ground?
5: Well, on the ground, I think we're just picking up the pieces now. Hope is fading for most of those who are missing. This runs into thousands, mainly because many of them are buried under, 100, 200 meters of debris, or bodies are being washed up in all the way down in India, 250 kilometers downstream. So this is a catastrophe of unimaginable proportions. I, in my career, have never seen anything like it. And we have covered other glacial lake bursts in the Himalaya before. Because there is so little news of bodies, their relatives are really distraught, as you showed here earlier. And they're, thronging to hospital morgues. The morgues are full, so their bodies are being buried after DNA identification so that they can be brought up later for cremation. But actually, the strange thing is there are very few bodies compared to the, the numbers who are missing. So it's a terrible situation. It's a huge human tragedy, but it's also an economic loss for the country. Much worse, in fact, than the 2015 earthquake in Nepal, which killed 9,000 people.
1: Can you talk about the fact, I mean, people refer to an act of God. We're talking about a glacier, something you have written about extensively, and the effects of climate change on your community, on the country of Nepal, on Tibet. And what this means when you are right next to the largest greenhouse gas emitter, China. And of course, I'm speaking to you from the historically largest greenhouse gas emitter, the United States, and what this means for a country like Nepal, not responsible, to say the least, for climate change.
5: Yeah, we are next to India and China, who are the biggest emitters together. But in per capita terms, they're not as high as industrialized countries, even now. And China is taking great leaps in renewable energy. So is India going that way. So this is historical. The buildup of greenhouse gases has led to this. We used to say that the glaciers are melting in the Himalaya. Now it seems like the mountains are cracking up. And this seems to be the case in this event, which happened on a mountain in Nepal, near the Chinese border, where mountains that are already fragile because of seismic activity are now losing the permafrost ice that used to be inside the cracks in the rocks, which have now melted because of global warming. And then the mountains are literally crumbling. And what happened this time, it seems, is that the rocks, the bedrock underneath the glacier, gave way. So it came down with the rocks and the ice on top of it into the valley below, into a river that then flowed into Nepal. So this has sort of redefined what global warming and climate change is doing, not just to Nepal and the Himalaya, but to the planet.
1: Can you talk about what the Red Cross is saying right now? I mean, the number of people, we don't know the numbers at this point, and particularly the hydropower tunnels and what is happening?
5: Yeah, this happened on a river called the Trisuli, which actually starts in Tibet and flows into Nepal. And it is a major economic corridor. It is for tourism. A lot of trekkers and mountaineers go through this valley to go climb mountains and hike in them. It's an extremely scenic area, very beautiful. It's also the economic corridor to China, Nepal's second largest trading partner. Most of our trade goes through a border checkpoint, which now no longer exists, from Nepal into China. The highway leading to that checkpoint has been swept away. And it's also a conduit for pilgrims going up to holy lakes up in the mountains in Nepal as well as in Tibet. And this Friday was actually the full moon day, was one of the holiest days of the year for pilgrimage. So there, the valley was full of tourists and pilgrims and travelers and traders, trucks and buses. So that's why the death toll among the visitors was so high. But we can't even imagine. I mean, no one has even calculated precisely the death toll among Nepali people in the settlements and the towns and the villages that were completely wiped off the map.
1: This is exiled Tibetan spiritual leader, the Dalai Lama, speaking on Sunday.
6: The recent flash floods in the Nepal-Tibet border region, particularly in the Kyrgyz on the Tibetan side and in the Rasuwa area of Nepal, have caused great loss of life, suffering, and destruction. For the benefit of the deceased, those missing, we will pray to Avalokiteshvara and recite the six-syllable mantra. May these prayers help and benefit all those affected by this tragedy.
1: Can you talk, Khanda Dixit, about what is needed from the international community at this point?
5: Well, I think at the point immediately we needed that specialized digging equipment to reach those tunnels of the hydropower plants that you mentioned. There are about 900 workers and engineers who are stuck inside. Some of them have been now approached, but they found no survivors inside and no sign of life. The others are in remote areas, and even the entrances have now been completely plugged by the sediment that came down the river. I think in the longer term, this is going to take years, if not a decade, to rehabilitate and find jobs and find economic activity, find homes for people who have been displaced downstream. And this is going to run into hundreds of thousands of people who will be affected indirectly. It might actually spur more out-migration to cities and abroad, people leaving just to take care of their families and to rebuild. The government is now, we have a new government in the last, it's just been in power for 6 months after the Gen Z uprising exactly a year ago. And they have some amazingly talented technocrats with international exposure. And I'm sure that, you know, they understand the gravity of the situation and are approaching in multilateral donors as well as countries abroad for specialized help, as well as long-term assistance for development and to get the economic activity going again.
1: And you face the possibility in this last 30 seconds of another flood, Khanda?
5: Yeah, it's raining heavily outside. I'm looking outside my window towards the north where the valley is. And I see on the weather radar that the area that where the flood originated behind Langtang Mountain is now under a very heavy thunderstorm and snowfall. So we're not out of these woods yet.
1: Mm. Khanda Dixit, former editor and current publisher of Nepali Time, most recent piece, Nepal Avalanche Was Live on Drone Camera, author of Dateline Earth, Journalism as If the Planet Mattered, and A People War Trilogy of the Nepal Conflict. Coming up, the Washington Post revealed several U.S. military leaders have advised the defense secretary against extending the war in Iran. We'll speak with William Hartung, author of The Trillion-Dollar War Machine. Stay with us.

0: Small Things by Casi Villaza, performing at the Brooklyn Folk Festival. This is Democracy Now!, democracynow.org, The War and Peace Report. I am Amy Goodman. The Washington Post revealed several U.S. military leaders have advised Defense Secretary Pete Hegseth against extending the war in Iran because the six-month-old war has degraded the military's ability to confront threats elsewhere. The warnings appeared in a classified assessment recently shared with Hegseth. The Washington Post reports the warnings were detailed by the heads of the Army, Navy, and Air Force, and the four-star commanders overseeing U.S. operations throughout Europe, Asia, and Latin America. This comes after multiple reports have revealed the U.S. is facing a munitions shortage. According to Reuters, the U.S. Army has used up much of its global stockpile of surface-to-surface long-range missiles. We're joined now by William Hartung, principal advisor at the Project on Government Oversight. His new piece for The Nation headlined The Real Reason There's a Munitions Shortage. His latest book is titled The Trillion-Dollar War Machine, How Runaway Military Spending Drives America into Foreign Wars and Bankrupts Us at Home. So what is the real reason for this shortage? And do you believe there is one, Bill?
1: Too many wars. I mean, if you're going to arm a genocide, wage an illegal war on Iran, the prior arming of Ukraine, you're going to run out of munitions. And of course, these interceptors are dealing with drones that cost tens of thousands. They cost millions. So the Pentagon is completely dysfunctional when it comes to fighting this kind of war. They have depleted some of these things to some degree, perhaps a third to a half. But the reason they're saying this is because then it would be ready for a war with China. If we have a war with China, we're in deep, deep trouble. We really have a diplomacy gap more than a munitions gap.
0: I mean, we were just reporting on the U.S. attacking Iran again for the first time in a month.
1: Yeah, well, I think Hegseth and Trump, they have a foreign policy more based on fantasy and the president's ego than any kind of analysis. I mean, he thought he was going to swoop in there, put in a leader that was conducive to U.S. interests, and he's got a six-month war on his hands. So whether they'll listen to the military leaders is hard to know, but the fact that they spoke up is kind of unique in Trump world.
0: Can you talk about the U.S. using, to say the least, expensive missiles to attack Iran's, to say the least, inexpensive drones?
1: Well, yeah. You know, an Iranian drone might cost $30,000 or $40,000. A cruise missile is $2 million. Some of the Patriot interceptor batteries are over $10 billion. The THAAD missile defense system, a full battery, could be $18 billion. So the so-called cost-exchange ratio is not in the U.S. favor. And, of course, these things take time to build. So it's great as a money-making machine for the weapons industry, but it's not any way to wage a conflict, of course, a conflict that shouldn't have been started in the first place.
0: Your book is called The Trillion-Dollar War Machine. The U.S. has never spent more on the military than it is now, and it has a critical shortage of weapons?
1: Yes. It's partly because they like to build the big-ticket things. The F-35, the bombers, the aircraft
0: carriers.
1: What
0: about the F-35, which you've, to say the least, criticized?
1: Well, it's probably the most dysfunctional weapons program in living memory. It was supposed to do many things, does none of them well. It's in the hangar half of the time. It was supposed to be a revolution in military procurement. It's kind of proven why you have to take those claims with a grain of salt, like the new tech claims about how the miracles they're going to do are probably just that, a marketing technique.
0: Can you talk about how the weapons are being used? Last week's Democracy Now! Headline, this comes as the Associated Press reports the Pentagon faces a beyond critical shortage of Patriot missile interceptors in Europe after exhausting most of its supply, defending U.S. bases and Israel from Iranian drones and missiles. Talk about the role of the interceptors, specifically what role they play in the U.S. defense of Israel.
1: Well, yes. These drones can be quite capable. And as I said, they're relatively cheap by military terms. So to defend Israel, to defend U.S. bases, to defend U.S. communication nodes, they need to use these expensive missiles. And you can't build them quickly. So they've taken them from Europe. They'll probably use fewer in the Gulf, although they have to defend parts of the Gulf. So it's really, I think they thought they could bully their way to victory, and they really didn't build. Our military is less about defense than about enriching contractors. So that dysfunction is...
0: And what about that? The level of profit of the military contractors at this point?
1: Well, you know, more than half the Pentagon budget goes to contractors. And usually in wartime, they get more because they're supposed to go quicker and so forth. But for example, out of Ukraine, they gave General Dynamics money to build an ammunition plant that literally didn't produce anything in 2 years, as Politico, ProPublica reported. So this idea, push it out the door more quickly, is working against a dysfunctional arms industry.
0: Final comments on what people should understand at this point and what you feel should be the direction this country is going. And given the amount of dark money in politics right now, in campaign contributions, do you also hold the Democrats responsible?
1: Yeah, it's a bipartisan problem. Trump, of course, is shouting it from the rooftops. But I'm not worried about a munitions gap. I'm worried about a democracy gap, a public health gap, environmental protection gap, equality gap. Those are the things that are going to harm people, certainly more than Iran or even more than China. So we need to demand that rather than doubling down on a bigger arms industry, we start meeting people's needs.
0: William Hartung, principal advisor at the Project on Government Oversight, will link to your new piece, The Real Reason There's a Munitions Shortage. His latest book, co-authored with Ben Freeman, is titled The $1 trillion War Machine, How Runaway Military Spending Drives America into Foreign Wars and Bankrupts Us at Home. This is Democracy Now!, democracynow.org. I'm Amy Goodman. We turn now to Gary, Indiana, where thousands of residents recently spent 2 weeks without power following a storm that ripped through the majority black city. Indiana Governor Mike Braun and others have called for investigations into why it took the private utility company, Northern Indiana Public Service Company, NIPSCO, so long for power to be restored. NIPSCO is privately owned and partially owned by Blackstone. The blackout impacted all aspects of life, from residents being trapped in apartments to gas stations running out of fuel to grocery stores being forced to close. During the blackout, residents of Gary decried the company's failure to restore power.
2: You got to think about Gary is predominantly black. And look how they're treating us. It's terrible out here, man. It's terrible. And it shouldn't even be this way in 2026, man. 2026 is still like this, and it's terrible, man. That's terrible. I feel bad, to be honest with you, man.
0: Officials have estimated the storm might have resulted in up to $5 billion in damages in Gary and other Indiana communities. Gary is a majority black city, about 80%, which is home of what was once the world's largest steel mill in the world. But deindustrialization has taken its toll on the city. In the 60s, the city's population reached over 175,000. Today, it stands at under 70,000. About a third of the population lives below the poverty line. We go now to Gary, Indiana, where we're joined by the city's mayor, Eddie Melton. Welcome to Democracy Now! Can you talk about the state of your city right now? As we reported over the last 2 weeks, tens of thousands of people without electricity and all that that means, and where you're standing right now.
3: Me on the show, as you can imagine, a city without power for over 2 weeks is still in recovery. We have about 95-97% of the population that is back with power. Many of the folks that are without power is because they received personal damage to their homes, ripping off weather heads and things of that nature. So we've been raising the dollars before there was a commitment from the state and federal government so we can help those individuals restore power. So we're still in the recovery phase as we speak.
0: Can you talk about the role of the private energy company NIPSCO for the country, for the world to understand what took place? Actually, you used to work for them. Is that right, Mayor Melton?
3: Yeah, absolutely. So I understand the process. So I would tell you that for a storm that came through. They said it's almost as a Category 2 hurricane came through Northwest Indiana, swept through three counties, Lake County, Porter County, and LaPorte County, portions of LaPorte County. Heavy wind and rain. That rain went to central Indiana, where there's significant flooding that occurred there as well, ripping trees up out of the ground, causing a lot of destruction to our grid system. So having worked there, I understand the process of restoration of power. I didn't work on the operations side, but I dealt much with that aspect of it. And knowing mutual aid that comes from other communities, I was saddened to see that we didn't receive that mutual aid as much as the size of Gary is. Gary is 52 square miles, so it takes a significant amount of labor and hands on deck to restore a lot of that system.
0: When the city, when the state, when the company announced its restoration, did it mention, was Gary even included in the schedule?
3: That was where the initial outcry from us started. When an energy company releases their estimated time of restoration, it typically lists out those communities in certain regional areas and pockets. But this was an abnormal storm. And I urged the utility company to break down the city separate from the other regional populations that they were identifying. When we did not see Gary listed in the beginning, it felt as if we were being left behind and overlooked. So we pressed and we called before the public, and we told them to come before the public to do a press conference to articulate what was the problem, how long it's going to take for restoration, and to start listing Gary separately from other cities so we can have an accurate account and we can track it from a transparency perspective.
0: Do you think it had something to do with Gary being more than 80% Black, a third of the population under the poverty line?
3: Well, that's what I felt at that moment. When you look and you do not see your city listed on there. Now, granted, there were other cities that weren't mentioned. But when your power's out at your home and you're in your city, you're looking for your city. So to omit the city, it felt very overlooking and not the direct attention that it need in an emergency such as that.
0: Many climate studies have shown that climate

0: protected citizens from future storms and also the lawsuits that have already been brought, for example, against NIPSCO?
1: Yes. So we put together a series of demands to the utility company. One of that is hardening the infrastructure. If we had 6 storms last year, and this year we've had 14 already before the end of the year, and we've never seen wind this strong before. If we're seeing winds close to 100 mile or over 100 mile an hour, they need to ensure that the utility grid system is going to sustain that type of wind. So there's going to be, what type of poles are going to be used? Are they going to be hardened with a different type of material instead of just the typical wood, wooden poles? Are they going to put cement in the base of these? Are they going to upgrade the circuitry as well as the transformers? All of this stuff has to take place for a city the size of Gary to endure more and severe storms. Right now, we have received the federal declaration of a natural disaster for the state of Indiana. And this, the governor himself also provided some resources. And today there'll be FEMA will be on the ground. I'll be meeting with FEMA hands on and the governor to ensure that the resources are deployed throughout the entire city.
0: Eddie Melton, I want to thank you for being with us. Mayor of Gary, Indiana. This is Democracy Now!, democracynow.org, the War and Peace Report. I'm Amy Goodman. In 1972, Gary, Indiana, was the site of the historic National Black Political Convention. To many, it was known as the Gary Convention. Its impact still felt today. Among those who attended, Coretta Scott King, Betty Shabazz, the wife of Malcolm X, Jesse Jackson, Bobby Seale, Louis Farrakhan, Shirley Chisholm, Harry Belafonte, Amiri Baraka, the great New Jersey poet, and others. The convention led to the founding of the National Black Political Assembly. Our next guest, Ron Daniels, served as president of the assembly from 74 to 1980. Ron Daniels joins us now, president of the Institute of the Black World 21st Century, convener of the National African American Reparations Commission, host of Vantage Point on WBAI 99.5 FM New York and on the Pacifica Network, just back, actually, from the 63rd anniversary of the March on Washington, where thousands gathered this weekend for that incredible day 63 years ago when Dr. King gave his I Have a Dream speech. Dr. Daniels, if you can start off by talking about placing Gary, Indiana, in this political context, this historical context that many young people who are watching and listening to this show right now had never heard of.
2: Well, there are a lot of young people now asking about the Gary National Black Political Convention. It was one of the great gatherings in the history of Black people in this country. I did have the honor of playing an incredible role in it, actually coming out of Youngstown, Ohio. I'm listening to all of these steel towns, and Youngstown is a steel town. Had the opportunity to serve as co-convener of the Ohio delegation, along with Mayor Stokes of Cleveland. And so there, the Gary Convention set forth a Black political agenda, which if you look at it, and I read it occasionally, you would think we're still in the same spot. We're not actually in the same spot, but some of the same issues, D.C. statehood, for example, that was raised at the March on Washington. I'm reflecting back on how D.C. statehood was a major call at the Gary National Black Political Convention. Its historic outcome, really, more than anything else, was it led to a watershed number of Black elected officials leaving with the idea that it wasn't necessarily the skin color or the character of a person that was important or the individuals. It was about an agenda. No permanent friends, no permanent enemies, but a permanent agenda. That process of having periodic gatherings to say, what is our agenda? That's what we should be fighting for. And when I think about Gary, I think about Richard Gordon Hatcher, one of the most, I think, the most influential and most progressive mayor of his time, along with Marion Barry of Washington, D.C., and Mayor Jackson first term. He and I were very close friends. We worked together in the Jackson campaign. Of course, he was chairman of the 1988 Jackson for President campaign. I served as a deputy campaign manager. And when you look at really where we are today in terms of urban policy, you look at Gary and you raise the question about

0: cities being left back, the whole question of deindustrialization. You had Mayor Hatcher, one of the most progressive mayors. He was sharp. He was brilliant. But the fact of the matter is that town was run by U.S. Steel. U.S. Steel was the second largest steel producing center. It may have had the biggest plant. Pittsburgh, number one. Gary, number two. Youngstown was number four. So whatever, when U.S. Steel dictated its terms, or when U.S. Steel eventually pulled out, it was a devastating blow to the city of Gary, leading to increasing crime and poverty, that the kind of situation that you see now. And it really raises questions really about an agenda moving forward. For example, I'm listening about the private electrical company. Well, you know, Amy, one of the things that a lot of people have forgotten about is there was a time when we had a much more robust public space. And I argue that the public space is the great equalizer in a racialized capitalist system. So we need public utilities. But instead of having public utilities, we're negotiating with private utilities. And they don't serve almost any community well, but they certainly don't serve Black and brown and marginalized communities well. And I do mean by that also poor white communities. So there's a lot to be unpacked in terms of what's going on in Gary. But it's also important to look forward in this moment to the need of Black folks to come together. You know, one of the outcomes, ultimately, that relationship between Richard Gordon Hatcher and Jesse Jackson, the Rainbow Coalition. We're in a period now where we need something similar to a Rainbow Coalition to really address the critical issues that were talked about at the March on Washington that just occurred. Kudos to Reverend Sharpton and Martin King III and Andrea Waters King for convening again a huge number of leaders that came together, which we need for this moment, because this is one of, if not the most dangerous moment in the history of these United States of America. That's the negative side. The positive side is we have the capacity, utilizing the concept of King's beloved community and a rainbow formation, to actually lead the way to a very positive agenda. In fact, a game-changing, transformative agenda that will deal with finally getting rid of some of the kinds of things that you just talked about, the money, dark money in politics, and also really beginning to deal with the question of a basic standard of living for all human beings in this society, in terms of not only Medicare for air, but Medicare for all. McKean's call for guaranteed annual income, a Bill of Rights, and we talk about education for all. These bold ideas is what we need right now. Bold, bold, transformative ideas.
1: Ron Daniels, on Friday, you were in Washington, D.C., 63 years after Dr. Martin Luther King stood on the steps of the Lincoln Memorial and gave his I Have a Dream speech. Thousands assembled on Friday, including you, to warn against the attacks on voting rights. Among the people who spoke, Martin Luther King's son, Martin Luther King, Senator Bernie Sanders, Alexandria Ocasio-Cortez, as well as Martin Luther King Jr.'s granddaughter, Yolanda Renee King.
2: We will pick up the baton. We will restore the dream when voting rights are weakened. We will restore the dream when hatred tries to divide us. We will restore the dream when children are afraid to go to school. We will restore the dream when people are threatened, are treated as less than human because of their race, religion, gender, immigration status, whom they love, how much money they have, or where they were born. We will restore the dream.
1: So that is Martin Luther King Jr.'s granddaughter, Yolanda Renee King, speaking. You were there on Friday, Dr. Ron Daniels, and you were there 63 years ago. Your final comments about the significance of this moment and the attack on the Voting Rights Act and voting overall.
0: Well, I think the other theme is we're not going back. And we need to know that history because we've been here before. Every time there's been significant progress in terms of Black Americans and people of color and the oppressed, there's been a backlash. This is the ugliest backlash we've seen. It is perhaps the sort of the dying gasp of a system that needs a major overhaul. And one of the things that was so inspiring about the March on Washington, there were really, really thousands of young people there as well. And they spoke out. You saw them assembled under the leadership of the NAN Youth Division and whatever. So I'm very optimistic statistic that is Maya Angelou says, strong young women and men, strong people keep coming on. We are going to change this country, no matter how difficult it is. We're not going back.
1: Dr. Ron Daniels, president of the Institute of the Black World, 21st Century. Thank you so much for being with us. Coming up, Jane Fonda remembers Dolly Parton, who was laid to rest this weekend. They starred together in 9 to 5.
3: Working 9 to 5.
1: Jane Fonda and Lily Tomlin, who together starred in 9 to 5. This is Democracy Now!, democracynow.org. I'm Amy Goodman. Yes, the legendary singer, songwriter, country superstar Dolly Parton, who died Tuesday in Nashville, Tennessee, surrounded by her loved ones, 80 years old, reportedly battling cancer, was laid to rest in a private burial Friday. News of Parton's death sparked tributes around the world, honoring a musical legacy that spanned decades. Dolly Parton won multiple Grammys, numerous other awards. She also starred in the 1980 film 9 to 5, yes, with Lily Tomlin and Jane Fonda. I spoke with Jane Fonda this weekend behind the stage at the Middlebury New Filmmakers Festival, where she was being honored and has a new film, Gaslit. I asked her about her relationship with Dolly Parton and the film 9 to 5.
4: So this is how 9 to 5 came to be what it was. Back in the 70s, the anti-Vietnam War movement, our movement was called the Indochina Peace Campaign, and one of my colleagues was Karen Nussbaum, an activist from Boston, and her day job was organizing women office workers. And every time she'd see me, she'd tell me stories about the kind of things that women office workers had to put up with. And eventually I said, I got to make a movie about this. And it began as a kind of a dark comedy, but dark. And then one day I heard that Lily Tomlin was doing a one-woman show downtown called Appearing Nightly. And I had never seen her work. And I went down and I saw her. 15 characters, and she embodied every one of them. I was smitten. I had never seen that kind of brilliance before. And as I was driving home, I was enjoying myself. I'd had a beer. I was driving, and I realized that I couldn't make a movie about secretaries without Lily Tomlin being in it. I didn't want to. And I turned on the radio, and it's Two Doors Down. Dolly Parton is singing Two Doors Down. And I suddenly saw Dolly. She's a secretary. She's typing. She can't see her fingers. I thought, oh my God, Dolly, Lily, and Jane. Needless to say, we had to approach it a little differently. It became an outright comedy, and directed by Colin Higgins. And the rest is history. But that's how it came about.
5: And what was it like working with Dolly? You gave her her first acting job.
4: That's right. That's right. I did. Well, first day of work, she shows up and she's memorized the entire script. She thought that she was supposed to learn it all. And then one day, about, I don't know, 3 or 4 weeks into the shooting, she called me and Lily over during the lunch break. Hey, come here. And, you know, she had nails like this. She came in the corner. And she said, I think I've written a song. And she starts singing 9 to 5, using her nails as percussion instruments. And I just, Lily and I looked at each other. We both had the biggest goosebumps we'd ever had. And it was like, oh, my God.
3: Working 9 to 5.
4: This is it. This is it. At least the song is going to be a hit. This is great. This is the anthem of the secretaries movement. And Dolly, if she had gotten to the end of the day without her and her friends laughing so hard they had to cross their legs, then she would create a cause for laughter. She laughed all the time and made sure that everybody around her guffawed all the time. I know because I spent 10 days with her on her tour bus, touring Appalachia, Missouri, Tennessee, Arkansas, because I was about to play a hillbilly, and Dolly's the only hillbilly I knew, so she helped me find a hillbilly that I could base my character on.
5: And you've talked about how smart Dolly was. She often said, I'm not insulted when someone says dumb blonde, because I'm not dumb and I'm not a blonde.
4: I know. She wasn't dumb. She had the ability, like X-ray vision, she could see through people to their essence. Whatever the outside was, she could see, good or bad, to the essence of a person, which is interesting because what she saw in me was a virgin. She told Lily, she said, Jane's like a virgin.
5: And you sang with her?
4: One of the ways that she helped me was a character of the hillbilly that I played in The Dollmaker. She invited me to Nashville, and then we spent 10 days driving through Appalachia and meeting people. But the first night I was in Nashville, she announced to me that I was coming with her to the Grand Ole Opry, and I was going to sing backup. I sang backup for Dolly at the Grand Ole Opry. Nobody knew who I was. This was 1977, I think, 78. And, yeah, I sang back up with Dolly.
5: As we talked today, Dolly was just buried. But the legend of Dolly Parton will live on. What did she ultimately mean to you?
4: She meant love. She really did. She loved everyone. One day we were having a photo session, me, Dolly, and Lily. And for fun, we crossed our eyes, and they took a picture of us with our eyes crossed, and she got very upset. She said, we never can show this to anybody. She said, it looks like we're making fun. I have a relative who's cross-eyed. I don't ever want to see this picture. You know, she just... You know, I was in deep hollows of Tennessee and Arkansas where people lived in tar paper shacks with no electricity or running water. And she would come in her full regalia. I never saw her without full regalia. And they loved her so much that they accepted my presence. And it was so clear that she absolutely respected them. That was why there was so much love. She never played down. She always was pulled together. She was always who she was, out of respect for her fans. She taught me the importance of acknowledging and respecting fans.
5: And finally, would you call Dolly a feminist?
4: Oh, absolutely. Absolutely. You know, she knew from the get-go who she was. She knew that people would make fun of who she was because of how she looked. And so she did it first, and she did it so smart. And she was always in charge of her life. She was always in charge of her talent and her business and her career. It came from her. So yes, she was in charge of her life. She was a feminist.
5: Jane Fonda, thanks so much.
1: The legendary actor and activist Jane Fonda speaking about Dolly Parton. They starred together in the film 9 to 5 with Lily Tomlin. Dolly Parton was laid to rest next to her husband, Carl Dean, in a private burial on Friday in Nashville, Tennessee. Jane Fonda's new film is Gaslit. We'll talk more about that in the coming weeks. And that does it for today's show. A very happy birthday to Hani Masood. I'll be at the Firehouse Cinema at DCTV in Manhattan today for the Q&A after the 3:30 screening of the documentary Runa Simi. On Saturday, September 5th, I'll be in Madison, Wisconsin at the Barrymore Theater at 7:30 for a screening of Steal the Story, Please. And in Chicago on Sunday, check out democracynow.org. Special thanks to Mike Burke and Nicole Salazar. I'm Amy Goodman. Thanks for joining us.

0: This is New York City. I'm James B., and stay tuned now for The Man, with 2 hours of uninterrupted nostalgia, with the accent on jazz. And now, the sounds of satin. Tom Parker.
1: Well, many thanks to you, James B., and hi, everyone. Tom Parker with you for the next 2 hours, our musical bag, nostalgia with the accent on jazz. Always a delight to spend these 2 hours together with you. This is our time. Our time to relive laid-back sounds of yesteryear. From New York, jazz, nice and easy.

0: That's the hard bop tenor saxophonist name of J.R. Montrose. J.R. Montrose, a Detroit product of the 1950s, 60s onwards, did a lot of work together with the guitarist Kenny Burrell, John Coltrane also. Listening there to a track called Bobby Pin, his composition, from his album called J.R. Montrose. Good lineup in there too. There's Ira Sullivan was the trumpet player, Horace Silver on piano, and Wilbur Ware and Philly Joe Jones in the rhythm section. The sounds of Mr. J.R. Montrose. From Manhattan, this borough of New York City, we'd like to welcome in stations throughout Australia, to all states, thanks to the Australian Community Radio Network, the network sponsored by APRA, bringing you the music of the nation through community stations. Welcome to the sounds of New York City. Welcome. Good to be with you. Tom Parker in the chair, and 2 hours of goodies ahead of us, right? Right.
1: Al Davis walked off the stage.
2: So what?
1: Soon as his solo was over.
2: So what?
1: Oh, yes, he did leave the stage.
2: So what?
1: Clean out of sight now.
2: So what?
1: Coltrane, he walked off the stage.
2: So what?
1: That's what you folks are all saying.
2: So what?
1: Oh, yes, he did leave the stage.

about the clothes he wear. I'm sure his style is in the future. He's so cool, the fit of his clothes is perfect. Just like the way he plays, he's not afraid of being different. And he has one most pose in this modern jazz. He and Gillespie are kings. Miles and his group are breaking records, yeah, because they sure do swing.

Miles Davis walked off the stage. So what? That's what the folks are all saying. So what? Oh yes, he did leave the stage. So what? Soon as his solo was over. So what? Coltrane, he sneaked off the stage. So what? That's what you folks are all saying. So what? Oh yes, they both left the stage.

So what indeed? Well, along with King Pleasure, Lambert Hendricks and Ross, Eddie Jefferson was certainly a big star of jazz vocalese. In other words, putting lyrics to famous jazz solos. A bunch of albums over a 15-year, very successful career that sadly came to an end when the 60-year-old Jefferson, he was shot dead outside the Detroit club that he was appearing at. That'll do it. This is the album called The Jazz Singer, and of course the Coltrane composition, So What? The scatting of Mr. Eddie Jefferson. Tenor saxophonist Warren Marsh, his passing, his death, on stage at the Los Angeles Jazz Room Dontys in 1987 was, you could say, a strangely fitting end to a life that seemed to have been spent kind of, you could say, mid-solo. He collapsed on stage in the middle of playing out of nowhere. Can you believe that? In the middle of out of nowhere, kind of summed up, of course, the existence of his jazz world that came under the influence of that blind pianist Lenny Tristano. Let's enjoy him now, the sounds of the tenor saxophonist, Warren Marsh.

I guess you could say they really enjoyed it, right? 1980, the year, 1980, and Berlin, and the sounds of Mr. Warren Marsh, the Lenny Tristano composition called April. It's two of a kind time right now, time to put a couple of song titles together in sentence form, and making that indeed, you're two of a kind. Okay, this week we're saying hi to Sydney Ron. Ron in Sydney. Hi to you, Ron. Thanks for your two of a kind. Goes like this. Why try to change me now? Oh, I know why. And so do you.

Why try to change me now? Oh, I know why. And so do you. It's Joni Summers and Mel Torme. This week's two of a kind's a goodie. Thanks to Sydney's Ron. Thank you, Ron, and let's hear from you again. Yes, good folk out there, let's put a couple of song titles together in sentence form and make that indeed your two of a kind. More of that next week. You're listening to From New York, Jazz Nice and Easy across Australia on the Community Radio Network. I'm Tom Parker. The name of Carmel Jones. Carmel Jones, well, certainly doesn't ring a lot of bells in jazz or anywhere else that music lives. Carmel Jones, well, he came out of Kansas City with that trumpet in hand. He headed to California and, of course, for the good times that jazz had to offer. Not to be found, though, for a Mr. Jones, who eventually moved off and across to Europe. Well, after a couple of years, a rather despondent musician with trumpet in hand returned to his hometown, Kansas City, where he remained for the rest of his life. He was a fine trumpet player, just never got the breaks, I guess. This is he, Carmel Jones.

Sounds of Carmel Jones, trumpet playing Carmel Jones, together with Forrest Westbrook, who's the piano player, wonderful bass player Gary Peacock in there, Bill Schwemmer on drums. The album's called purely and simply Carmel Jones. It was recorded at the Westbrook Studio in Santa Monica, California, of course. Way back then, it was actually a demo tape for a record company, and no one bothered to use it. Some 50 years on later, it was heard, listened to, enjoyed, dug out, and finally released, such as the fortunes for this man. Trumpet playing of Carmel Jones. Willow, weep for me. Do a couple of love songs.

Diane Shore with some heavy backing there from Maynard Ferguson's trumpet, Love Letters, and then Diane Shore. After Diane Shore, I should say, Joni Mitchell, Don't Go to Strangers. A couple of love songs right there. Harold Land was very much a permanent feature on the California scene, the West Coast jazz scene, mainly around about the 50s and 60s. He was out of Texas originally, off to LA. Harold Land's tenor sax was always there, dependable to the core. Well, 1994, closing in on the end of his career, Harold Land's album is called A Lazy Afternoon. Lazy Afternoon. With the sultry, lush, accomplished arrangements of Mr. Ray Ellis. This album certainly lives up 100% to its title. So, are you comfy? Got the pipe out, the slippers? Okay. Here's Harold Land.

Sounds of the tenor saxophonist Harold Land and that Lazy Afternoon. Now let's look at a husband and wife team of the very best kind. Individually, stars in their own right. As a team, they were known as Mr. and Mrs. Swing through the 1930s and 40s. They came out of the old Paul Whiteman Orchestra, talking about singer Mildred Bailey and her husband, the vibes player, Red Norvo. Well, in 1933, leaving that Paul Whiteman Orchestra, they enjoyed much success, Red Norvo with his own band now, and then, of course, Mildred Bailey up front. Recording contracts and fame enjoyed by Mr. and Mrs. Swing. Great sounds, great memories. Enjoy with me now, memories of 1930s and 40s.

Nice memories there, memories of the 1930s, 40s, Mr. and Mrs. Swing, the vibes playing Mr. Red Norvo and wonderful Mildred Bailey, with Rockin' Chair and of course the big band of Red Norvo with a great old classic, A Russian Lullaby. Mr. and Mrs. Swing, remembered fondly. From New York, this is Jazz Nice and Easy, serving Australia with laid-back sounds designed with only you in mind. We have restful sounds to ease you in or ease you out of that helter-skelter day. In Manhattan, I'm Tom Parker. Indeed, it's time for our special of the week, Sound Trilogy. Three tracks of that special guest, or a musical theme.

Unsound Trilogy, Ron, Betty, and Benny. The Carters of Jazz. The name of Carter, so many, distributed and played across jazz. We're going to take three for this week's Sound Trilogy. You know, he played bass on 2,221 record sessions, making him the most recorded bass player in history. I'll throw in a few other things too, like also playing cello and winning three Grammy Awards, solo career of more than 60 years from within the Chico Hamilton group right up to being the anchor of the Miles Davis group of the 1960s. Talking about Ron Carter. Ron Carter was always there. His albums from the early 1960s Blue Note years to the 70s and a mainstay at the record label CTI, the bass playing Ron Carter always there. And one of the board of directors of the Jazz Foundation of America, a foundation formed to help protect and save America's elderly jazz and blues musicians through hard times. Ron Carter, always there.

The bass playing of Ron Carter, Sonny Rollins' composition, Air Gin. No one has taken the human voice closer to the flexibility and adventurousness of instrumental jazz than Betty Carter. The lady often phases the lyrics of a song so that a familiar tune becomes unrecognizable, while her wordless improvisations on a theme, well, they're just endless. Long been a cult figure in jazz. Betty Carter.

Betty Carter, Round Midnight. Well, he was a giant of pre-war jazz, fore or aft. Benny Carter has always been a musician's musician, revered for his playing, his compositions and arrangements. A true gentleman of jazz. His polished and meticulously crafted playing remained in demand throughout his years, and seeing him becoming the first black musician to break into the lucrative field of film and television. Indeed, the gentleman, Benny Carter.

Three musicians bearing the same surname. Three musicians, each in their own field, the finest in their art. The finest that jazz proudly delivers. From bass playing to vocalizing to the saxophone sound. All the message remains loud and clear. Jazz lives on. Carried onwards, of course. Thanks, and a big thanks, to Ron, to Betty, and Benny. The Carters of Jazz. And that's our sound trilogy of the week.

simply just a wonderful recording, and no two ways about it. The album belonging to Quincy Jones, who did all the arrangements and conducting. The album called Gula Matari, and that's the track that we just heard. Everyone's on this album. It's an A&M album from 1970, and everyone from Ray Brown to Bill Jackson to Freddie Hubbard and, Uncle Tom Copley and all, Eric Gale, Herbie Hancock, Bob James. It's an endless array of great stars on a great album. The album called Gula Matari, Quincy Jones. It's Keith Jarrett.

great ECM recording, one of the best, featuring the man himself, Mr. Keith Jarrett on piano, Gary Peacock on bass, and Jack DeJohnette on drums. And Duke Ellington composition, right? Everyone's recorded that. Nicely done there from Keith Jarrett. Things ain't what they used to be. The Ellington composition is taken from this ECM album, recorded live at the New York Town Hall, the Town Hall here in New York, 1970. The album is called The Cure.

From New York, Jazz Nice and Easy is produced in studios in Manhattan, New York City, and heard nationally across Australia on the Community Radio Network. Well, an old clock on the wall says we're out of here. It's time to close out our little soiree. Let's do it again next week. Same time, same place. Well, I'll see you here. In New York, I'm Tom Parker.

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1: Thanks for joining me for another episode of Blues, Roots and Boots, a show that aims to bring you what is new and what is not so new from those who are known and not so known from Australia and the world in the fields of blues, roots and country music. Each week we embark on a musical journey through these genres that are the bedrock of all modern music. So sit back and enjoy Blues, Roots and Boots with me, Johnny D, produced in the studios of 101.9 Paradise FM and broadcast nationally via satellite on the Community Radio Network.

opening artists this week is Felicity Urquhart and Josh Cunningham with the track called Lifeline from their latest album, Everything Around You. They're touring currently, doing a bunch of East Coast dates that takes in the Gympie Muster and a stack of little intimate venues up and down the coast, including at Old Bar, Mwoolloom Bar and Tintin Bar, to name just a couple. And if you haven't seen them, then try and do so. They are wonderfully personable and they create a warm show with some of the best folky, bluesy Americana around, plus great harmonies and fantastic storytelling. Hi, and welcome to the heart journey that is Blues Roots and Boots for this week. There's an interview with Andrew Swift, who's just released his new single, Brick by Brick, and we talked to him about that, his work in progress, a bluegrass-inspired album, and his huge success with his 2025 album, Lucky Stars. In addition to Andrew Swift, there's music from Grace Potter, Mississippi Breakdown, Brandy Caroline, Route 33, with James Blundell, Sam Buckley, The Washboard Union, and the B. Christopher Band, with Austrian bluesman, now resident of Austin, Texas, Ulrich Ellison, also making an appearance. Indeed, it's Ulrich Ellison up next with a funky bluesy track called Rhythm is a Healer from his album Momentum.

all the way from Canada. It's the Washboard Union, a country band based in Vancouver. They've just recently released their fifth studio album, Westerly, which comes on the back of their highly successful and award-winning album, Everbound. Since forming in 2016, they've earned themselves 9 Canadian Country Music Awards, including winning Band of the Year 3 years in a row. We just heard Whiskey Wings from the Washboard Union, and it's their latest release. And while we're in Canada, let's check out another artist from that part of the world, Brandy Caroline. We can claim a little of her as she has an Australian connection, having obtained her Master's in Music through Melbourne University. She's an acclaimed bass player as well as vocalist, teacher, and clothes designer. Coming up is her latest release, Prairie Queen.

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1: My guest is someone who's already achieved quite a lot on the country music scene with his last album, his fourth, Lucky Stars, debuting at number one on the Australian ARIA Country Album Charts and number two on the Country Album Charts, so those charts that include all releases. He's been releasing catchy songs with his definitive vocals in that country rock lane, but he's stretching his wings a bit, and we're going to talk about that with Andrew Swift. Welcome.
2: Thank you so much. It's great to be here.
1: Now, in the intro, I commented that you're stretching your wings a bit. Let's talk about how.
2: Yeah, I decided that I wanted to do a bluegrass project. I've been talking about it for years, and I finally bit the bullet. It was meant to just be a side project while I continued releasing normal, you know, the normal trajectory we were on with the commercial, you know, country rock sounding stuff. But as soon as I got into the studio, we had one day in the studio and I was far too excited about it all. And I said, no, this is where my focus is right now. Let's do a full album and let's do it right. So that's been my year so far.
1: Fantastic. Now, your new song, Brick by Brick, is solid as. I mean, it's great feel. But that intro with the sort of Seven Bridges Road-like reference point, let's talk about how Brick by Brick came together, Brick by Brick.
2: Yeah, it's funny you mentioned the intro. A couple of people have mentioned the intro, and it's funny because I had a member of my team that I sort of bounced things off who said, I'm not sure, I love the song, not sure about the intro though. So it's, I'm glad we kept it in because it's been a bit of a talking point. But Brick by Brick came about because we were doing a co-write at my house one day. Melanie Dyer and Jackson James happened to be staying with me for the weekend, and Greta Zilla lives not far away. We'd organised to have a big write with all of us, including myself and my fiance Simone, and we sat around the dining room table and we started sort of having a bit of a chat about things and started writing, and it immediately had a bit of a bluegrass vibe, which none of us were expecting. I had known that I'd wanted to do a bluegrass project for a while, so I very quickly called dibs. I said, I think I'll hold on to this one if I could. So, but I mean, it's a song that, you know, is about a few of us in that ride had been hurt by someone. We'd been burnt. We'd given them a couple of chances and they continued to do wrong by us. So that's sort of where the song came from. A bit of a therapeutic thing, I guess.
1: Right. And that's what it means to you, a bit of a catharsis?
2: Yeah, absolutely. You know, it's, you always have to be careful when you do wrong by a songwriter because it's going to end up in a song. It's, you know, I've often joked you should never date a singer-songwriter unless, you know, when the breakup happens, if you break up, that it's going to end up in a song. And, you know, there's been times I should have taken my own advice, but here we are.

0: I didn't get an opportunity to talk with you about 2025's Lucky Stars. What's the story of Lucky Stars? And say songs like Oh Valentine or Neon Queen or Kickin' Tyres, for instance.
1: Well, I mean, Lucky Stars is, summed up the album pretty well. I'm very grateful to be where I'm at in life. It wasn't that long ago that I was fixing caravans for a living, and my love life hadn't been going amazingly. Whereas now, I've got a beautiful partner. We've been together 6.5 years, and we bought a house together a couple of years ago, and now we've got a little girl together as well. So, and I've also got two stepsons. So we've got the happy family and the home, and it's something I'm very happy to be a part of. It's so much easier to write when you're miserable. I wanted to capture a moment in my life where I'm very happy and try and put that in a record. So, but I mean, those three songs you mentioned are very, very different sort of backgrounds to them. Like, Oh Valentine is where the title of the album came from with Lucky Stars. There's a line in there, Valentine is our daughter's name, and that's a duet that we wrote together with our friend Phil Barton. I wanted a duet with Simone on that record because she's such a huge part of why I'm happy, in my life right now. And so we wrote this little song for our girl before she was born, just almost like a little letter from mum and dad for what we hope her life will be. And then Kickin' Tyres is a nostalgic feeling song for me, about growing up in a small town and, finding ways to kill time, especially in those teen years where you're angsty to get out of town, and then Neon Queen was, it was just a very fun write with Ella Hooper from Killing Heidi and Lindsay Rhymes as part of a songwriting retreat we were all a part of. And it was just, when we were writing it, we just were picturing, the girls on Broadway in Nashville and CMC Rocks and stuff where, these girls getting dressed up in all their cowgirl stuff and going for a big night out in the town. And it was just like, long live the Neon Queen, sort of. That was the vibe of it.
0: Right. Now, you mentioned that you've been focusing on your daughter and your family, and that sort of vibe comes through in Lucky Stars. But I also noted that you're heading on the roads very shortly, or if not already. And I was wondering just about how life on the road challenges life at home.
1: This is something that I'm finding out in the moment. So I've had for some, I've toured pretty much consistently for 10 years, and then the last 6 months or so I've been at home barely doing any shows. We had some big dynamic changes in our house this year where my partner got herself a job. She graduated from uni last year and started a career this year, and I'm so proud of her. And it just means that I have responsibilities with Valentine as a stay-home dad. So now that, I've announced a tour, we're seeing how that dynamic works with me being away on the weekends. But so far so good. I mean, if anything, it's harder for me to be away from Valentine, like I feel like she's my little buddy. That's who I spend the majority of my time with, is with a 1-year-old, who's a sassy 1-year-old for that matter,
0: Yeah, nothing like a sassy 1-year-old. Now,
1: No.
0: the thing is that, and I get it, I totally get it, but there's obviously almost like a demand on Australian singers to write for the American market. Is that, do you feel that yourself? Do you feel that draw? And if so, how do you deal with that?
1: A little bit. Even, the song you mentioned before, Kickin' Tyres, is spelt with the American spelling. Because when we were writing that song, we were writing it on a writing retreat in Nashville with American writers. I was the only Australian in the group. And we weren't sure at the time who was going to pick it up and record it. I think when I write, I don't particularly write for an American market or an Australian market. I guess if I'm writing for anyone other than myself, it's for a universal audience. I want songs that people can relate to. There are plenty of times where there's still, I mentioned things that are probably a little more Australian. Like in my song Head Full of Honey, we talk about, having a Kingswood. It's
0: Well, that's
1: King of the
0: going back a
1: Cards.
0: while though, isn't it? A Head Full of Honey.
1: Yeah,
0: So
1: that's.
0: that's a great song too, by the way.
1: Thank you. Thank you.
0: Yeah.
1: But I feel like I think when you're writing, especially when you're doing co-writing, you're never quite sure who might pick the song up to record it, whether you're going to record it yourself or it will be pitched to someone else. So you kind of need to keep it a little bit universal, in that sense, without, I mean, if you're writing for an Australian market, by all means, make it as Australian as you want. If you're keeping it open for anyone to pick up and record, then you sort of need to either lean towards the American market or keep it universal.

0: Are there plans to tour within America?
1: I mean, I'd love to. It's a bit tricky at the moment. Even most of this tour is Victorian based. There's only a few weekends interstate, so I mean, I've always loved the idea of touring the States. I have done some shows over there in the past, but it would need to be the right opportunity. Ideally, where I can, take the family on the road with me, or we can really make an adventure out of it. But yeah, I mean, look, I'd love to get back over there, and honestly, with the new album and the new sound, I'd love it if it does open up some opportunities for me over there.
0: Okay, so given that you've touched on the idea of the new album, let's talk a little bit about that. I don't know how much you can actually say, but you might be able to say where it's up to.
1: I can tell you where it's up to, yeah, for sure. I mean, I actually don't have a release date yet. I've got meetings coming up with the label to work out when we can sort of, do a bit of planning with single releases and album. But the plan for me is to have the album out early next year sometime, in the first half of next year. But with the plan of dribbling out a couple of singles along the way. So I can tell you that we've started work on seven songs. I'd like to have at least 10. It's a slower process than usual for me because of the stay home dad duties. I then Thursdays and Fridays, Valentine's in daycare, and then I need to make sure that that align any if we're in the studio, that needs to align up when my producer's available as well, and I'm not on the road. So there's a bit to juggle, but we're getting there slowly.
0: Fantastic. Andrew Swift, as we wind up, I wonder if you could introduce your latest.
1: Absolutely. Thank you for having me. My name is Andrew Swift, and this is my new song, Brick by Brick.
0: Andrew Swift, all the best for the new album, all the best with you, your partner, and your beautiful daughter. And
1: Thank you.
0: I guess the wedding date will be announced soon.
1: It's happening in November. I've got to organize that as well.
0: Well done. Thank you very much for your time. Much appreciated.
1: Thank you for having me. Thank you.

Jock Barnes and Trent McArdle make up the country rock Americana duo Route 33, who are based out of Brisbane. On the track we just heard, Blue Collar Man, the legendary James Blundell has teamed up with the outstanding ARIA number one country charting duo. Route 33 have released three studio albums to date, amassed 5 million streams for their music, and in 2025 were the only Australian act invited to perform at the famous Calgary Stampede in Canada. And Cairns is home to Mississippi Shakedown, a trio headed by Jeff Cripps, and Plant You Now, Dig You Later is their latest album release. They established their difference in essentially recording old school style with a raw earthy sound, but infuse this with some infectious fun, although the track coming up is more of a foot stomper with dirty guitar sounds in it. Here is The Coldest Heart from The Meanest Man from Mississippi Shakedown. This is home to Mississippi Shakedown, a trio headed by Jeff Cripps, and Plant You Now, Dig You Later is their latest album release. They established their difference in essentially recording old school style with a raw earthy sound, but infuse this with some infectious fun, although the track coming up is more of a foot stomper

Jock Barnes and Trent McArdle make up the country rock Americana duo Route 33, who are based out of Brisbane. On the track we just heard, Blue Collar Man, the legendary James Blundell has teamed up with the outstanding ARIA number one country charting duo. Route 33 have released three studio albums to date, amassed 5 million streams for their music, and in 2025 were the only Australian act invited to perform at the famous Calgary Stampede in Canada. And Cairns is

Home to Mississippi Shakedown, a trio headed by Jeff Cripps, and Plant You Now, Dig You Later is their latest album release. They established their difference in essentially recording old school style with a raw, earthy sound, but infuse this with some infectious fun, although the track coming up is more of a foot stomper with dirty guitar sounds in it. Here is The Coldest Heart from The Meanest Man from Mississippi Shakedown.

the BB Box is getting a workout from bluesman Sam Buckley on that last track called Evil. It comes from Buckley's album, Blue Ocean, and the BB Box refers to a set of notes favoured by the late, great BB King, which create a specific sound. And here we are already, or at least that's how it feels to me, with the last track for this week coming up. And it's another from Americana folk and rock artist Grace Potter. The track is titled Love Me Not. The lyrics are quite cutting and seeks to explore the difficulties of seeking assurance, or reassurance, from someone unable to give it. Thank you for joining me this week, and I trust you've enjoyed the mix. Beware the dreaded chest lurgy, though. If it gets you, you can write off 3 weeks, so I'm hoping you can avoid it. And with that, and until next time, don't forget to make a great day as we go home to Love Me Not from Grace Potter. When I-

0: 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Coming next is the BBC News, followed by Good Morning Country.
1: BBC News, I'm John Shea. Germany has announced the closure of Russia's consulate in Bonn and of a cultural centre after accusing Moscow of responsibility for several recent hybrid attacks on infrastructure. The Interior Minister, Alexander Dobrindt, said this included an attempted drone attack at Leipzig Airport 4 weeks ago. He said Germany was not at war but was the target of daily acts of warfare. His words have been translated.
2: We do not see Leipzig as a single case. We assume that Germany is going to be the target of future hybrid attacks by Russia.
1: Mr. Dobrindt said the attacks fitted into a pattern of Russian operations against targets in Germany and other European countries. James Landale has this assessment.
3: During this period, Western governments have sometimes blamed Russia, other times they have not. And it's deliberately the actions that are allegedly been taken by Russia are deliberately in that sort of deniable space where it is hard to ascribe blame and responsibility. And I think what the German government is doing here is deliberately making that choice to try and ascribe responsibility to the Russians.
1: Russia has rejected the accusation and vowed to respond. Israeli airstrikes on Gaza have killed at least four Palestinians and injured more than 20 others during a ground operation to capture a senior member of Hamas. Video showed people fleeing explosions and gunfire in Gaza City. Both Palestinian and Israeli sources reported that the operation appeared to have been interrupted, prompting the deadly strikes. Canada's Prime Minister says the United States needs to start being serious and stop trying to be tough before talks on a possible trade deal can restart. Canada walked away from negotiations on a deal to avoid additional American tariffs in August, citing unacceptable last-minute demands from the Trump administration. Mark Carney was speaking to reporters in the Canadian capital, Ottawa.
4: The issues with respect to language and culture, enough to not have a deal. The issues with respect to restrictions on future trade deals, restrictions on our sovereignty, enough not to have a deal. Issues with respect to locking in an uncompetitive trade arrangement in our key industries, automobiles being one of them, enough to not have a trade deal. When the Americans stop doing memes, stop throwing shade, stop trying to be tough and start being serious about having those discussions, we can have those discussions.
1: A US judge is due to rule shortly whether the alleged killer of the prominent conservative influencer Charlie Kirk should stand trial for aggravated murder. This would make Tyler Robinson eligible for the death penalty for the killing 1 year ago. Mr. Robinson has yet to enter a plea. World News from the BBC. The Mexican government says its forces have killed a suspected drug cartel leader with a $3 million US bounty on his head. Luis Enrique Barragan was allegedly a leader of the Cartel de los Reyes, a faction of a larger organisation called Carteles Unidos, which Washington has classified as a foreign terrorist group. The Speaker of the Iranian Parliament has again urged people to use less petrol as the impact of the US naval blockade is felt across the country, with many service stations having closed and long queues common at those that still do have petrol. Mohammed Bagher Ghalibaf said all Iranians needed to do their bit. John Ternus has taken over as the new CEO of Apple, tasked with driving the tech giant in the AI age. The Apple insider has just days to settle in before headlining the firm's product extravaganza next week. Mr. Ternus will need to persuade critics that Apple can still innovate despite coming late to the AI revolution. French police are investigating a potential new clue in the search for the killers of members of a British family 14 years ago. In September 2012, Saad al-Hilli was shot in the head, along with his wife and mother-in-law, near the town of Annecy. Fragments of a Luger gun were previously found at the crime scene. Hugh Schofield reports from Paris.
5: The gun that's been found is a Luger pistol, and it was lying in 2 metres of water near the caravan site on Lake Annecy, where the al-Hilli family was staying at the time of the murders. All this has created a burst of hopeful speculation that perhaps this most shocking and baffling of crimes could finally be solved. The bodies of Saad al-Hilli and his wife and mother-in-law were found in their car, its motor still running, on a quiet road through mountain forests. A cyclist who'd seemingly chanced on the scene had also been shot dead, but the al-Hilli daughters, aged 4 and 7 survived.
1: And that's the latest BBC World News.
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and a very good morning to you. Yes, it is Wednesday morning. It is the 2nd of September, folks, and I'm Kevin Walsh broadcasting from the bunker in Harrington on the mid-north coast of New South Wales. What's on the agenda this morning? Well, our rural livestock report, it'll be along in just on 21 minutes from now. Around 6:15, Craig Colley will join me. He has a new release out through Allen and Unwin, Major Hashida's Notebook, all about 1941 and Japan and Australia. Spies, thrillers, it's all between the pages. That's Book of the Week around 6:15, 6:20 this morning. We've got a CD giveaway, and it's Terry Bennett's, an autographed copy of his latest release, A Bushman's Farewell. And we'll feature a couple of tracks and give you a cue to call. Around 7:15, I caught up with Catherine Britt, coming out of the Gimby Muster, heading home, and we'll chat. She's got a new single that she released at the Gimby Muster. It's all on your wireless on this Wednesday edition. It is Walshy on the wireless. I've got the Farcon Beauty standing by, and then we'll go to a couple of entertainers that certainly hold their mark in the world of country music.

That's Amos Morris, and back to those Rolling Plains. Prior to that, the track that got the attention of Slim Dusty Enterprises, Joy and Slim and the family, The Rain Don't Tumble Down in July here. We opened up with a couple for the truckies from Amos Morris, Lismore Lights and Frustrated Truckie. We are heading to the Rural Livestock Report, and probably one of the most recognisable tracks, not only from Amos Morris, but in the balladeers department, is this one. Amos Will Do It, and maybe a little bit of Time for Gotta Travel On. It's Walshy with Amos Morris. Good morning.

0: Welcome to your daily market update, powered by Auctions Plus, Australia's largest ag marketplace. I'm Eilish with today's report. To Tamworth first, where 1,350 cattle were scanned, up by 635. A fair quality yarding of mainly yearling and weaner types, and all buyers were present for a dearer market. Yearling steers to feed were 40 cents dearer, light feeders 544 to 646 cents per kilo, averaging 601. Heavy feeders over 400 kilos, 518 to 616 cents. Yearling heifers to feed were 20 cents dearer at 500 to 554. Light steers to restockers were 10 cents dearer at 566 to 670, while light heifers made 512 to 626. Prime grown cattle to the processor, 408 to 456 cents, and cows finished 15 cents dearer across the board. Two score cows, 318 to 355, three scores, 360 to 390, and four score prime heavies, 390 to 412. The best heavy bulls reached 380 cents. At Dubbo, numbers lifted by 5,000 for a yarding of 22,000 lambs, with a full field of buyers competing solidly. Trade weight new season lambs were $6 dearer at $220 to $300, averaging $1,190. Old trade lambs were $8 to $14 dearer, 20 to 24 kilos, making $234 to $300. Heavy lambs were $8 dearer, 24 to 30 kilos, at $270 to $349, over 30 kilos to $390, and new season heavies $323. Merino lambs were $6 to $15 dearer, trade weights $183 to $306, heavy weights to $329. Restockers held firm at $120 to $271, and hoggets sold to $327. In the 3,260 mutton, most grades were $10 dearer. Merino ewes $110 to $320, crossbreds $208 to $380, and Dorper Weathers to $343. That concludes today's market update, brought to you by Auctions Plus, dedicated to connecting ag.
1: Just a reminder, folks, that tomorrow morning, Thursday morning, Heather Farrell's your host, and I'll be back, God willing, on Friday to do it again from the bunker here in Arrington. It is Walshy on your wireless, coming to you from the mid-north coast of New South Wales. We're situated halfway between Taree and Port Macquarie. We'll get back to another music mix from an legend, this bloke. Oh, truly. Wanted to be a baseball player. And had fairly limited success in that. Turned out to be a far better entertainer. He's coming up on your wireless. It is Walshy on the wireless. Good morning.
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19: 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We're having breakfast with Walshy on a Wednesday. I hope you're enjoying the country music.
1: And this is the music of Mr. Charlie Pride. Through to the news and weather, folks.

Charlie Pride and Roll On Mississippi. It's just gone 14 away from top of the hour. And folks, we're heading to news and weather. We had Roll On Mississippi, probably the biggest crossover pop country hit that he ever recorded. Crystal Chandelier, Honky Tonk Blues, and opened up with My Days All End in Why. Well, there's a question to answer. Folks, we are heading to that news and weather. If you are departing, thanks for your company. Heather Farrell, your host, tomorrow, Thursday, and I'll be back here, God willing, in the bunker on Friday, and we'll do it all again. As we continue with Charlie Pride, the second big cross.

crossover country hit that made the pop and country charts was the next one up. And plenty had done it, but not as good as Charlie Pride, I hasten to say. We'll follow it with music from Charlie Pride's catalogue through to that news and weather. Oh, you recognise Kiss an Angel Good Morning, don't you?

Cause you know, I rode a freight train north to Detroit City. And after all these years I find I've just been wasting my time. So I just think I'll take old Charlie Pride, put him on a southbound freight and ride. I'm going back to the loved ones, the ones that I left waiting so far behind.

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1: National Radio News.
2: Good morning, I'm Laura Devoy. The US has launched another round of strikes against Islamic Revolutionary Guard Corps targets in Iran. Hostilities in the Middle East have flared after a fairly quiet August. In a statement, the US Central Command says the strikes follow recent attempted attacks by the IRGC against commercial shipping in the Strait of Hormuz and against American service members deployed to the region. An IRGC spokesperson says on social media, severe punishment awaits the aggressors. The partner of an Australian missing in Nepal says it's been hell trying to find him. 23-year-old Rishab Iyer, his parents and brother were on a Hindu pilgrimage when the flood struck a week ago. They've not been heard from since last Wednesday. His partner, Sarada Vishwanathan, is using tracking apps to look for them from Sydney and is in contact with the family's relatives on the ground. She told the ABC she won't give up her search.
3: It's been really devastating. It's been really difficult just not having any answers and not knowing where they are, how they're doing, whether they need help, whether they're drinking water, whether they're eating, how they're doing, are they injured. 24/7 we're just thinking about them, thinking about ways that we can bring them home. What can we do for them? How can we help them?
2: 42 Australians remain unaccounted for. Australia will step up its support of the fight against transnational drug trafficking in the Pacific. The Prime Minister has announced a $600 million package at the Pacific Islands Forum in Palau. It aims to stop the contraband from arriving in Australia. The increase in drug flow across the Pacific has been linked to increased gang activity in Samoa and Tonga and a sharp rise in the HIV rate in Fiji. According to the Australian Federal Police, 17 tonnes of illicit drugs, mostly cocaine, were picked up in the first 5 months of this year. Pill testing is set to resume at music festivals in New South Wales. The state government says the service will be used at up to 15 music festivals a year from October, but it will not be rolled out into the wider community. 1,480 drug samples were tested during a 12-month trial, which ended in February. Unexpected substances were found in 8% of them. High-dose MDMA, which increased the risk of organ failure and death, was detected in 4% of MDMA samples where a dose could be calculated. At least 12 people have been killed in the latest Russian strikes on Ukraine. Ukrainian media says six of them were rail workers. Russia launched a ballistic missile attack overnight, marking the sixth consecutive day of strikes on Kyiv. More than a dozen people were wounded. A group of Victorian school students will be at Melbourne's Shrine of Remembrance today to tell the stories of Aboriginal Australian service personnel. Shannon Kirkwood has more.
4: The four students will deliver commemorative speeches later this morning to honour Aboriginal women and men who served and provided critical intelligence gathering during the War in the Pacific, World War II, 1941 to 1945. The speeches will cover Aboriginal enlistments, pilots and surveillance. CEO of Aboriginal and Torres Strait Islander Veterans, Lieutenant Colonel Joseph West, will be delivering the keynote speech. Despite rules around non-European enlistments early on in the war, up to 7,000 Indigenous Australians served in the Defence Force during World War II.
2: Turning to sport, in tennis, a host of Australians are in action at the US Open this morning. Tristan Schoolkate and Dane Sweeney are on court now. Daria Kazatkina is up soon. Later, Alex de Minaur will take the court. Thanasi Kokkinakis has withdrawn from the Grand Slam tournament due to injury.
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5: A very good morning to you as you're waking around Australia on this Wednesday morning. 2nd of September, folks. It is Walshy on your wireless, and it is coming to you from the bunker in Harrington on the Mid-North Coast. Now, coming up, we've got a Book of the Week segment, albeit a little shorter than normal, but Craig Colley will drop by to have a chat about a brand new book. Now, this was going to be a Book of the Week while I was off sick, so I had to carry it over. Major Hashida's Notebook, out through Allen and Unwin, and it is out and about now and readily available wonderful story about Australian history. It's a spy thriller, and takes us back to an era that we really find hard to believe. Well, I did. Folks, that's coming up in Book of the Week. We'll look at the weather around Australia. We'll get back to the music mix on Hump Day, the 2nd of September.
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5: In Brisbane, you got a sunny day in 27. Sydney, mostly sunny, 27. Canberra, partly cloudy, a shower of 2, 21. Melbourne, partly cloudy, showers 17. And Hobart, cloudy, 16. Adelaide, cloudy, a possible shower, 17. Perth, cloudy, shower of 2, 19. And Alice Springs, mostly sunny, 32. Into Queensland, Cairns, partly cloudy, possible shower, 27. Townsville, mostly sunny, 28. And Mackay, sunny, 25. Rockhampton, 29 and mostly sunny. Hervey Bay, 24 and mostly sunny. And Gander, 28 and mostly sunny. Into New South Wales, Armidale, partly cloudy and 20. Orange, partly cloudy, 18. And Yass, partly cloudy, showers, a top of 20. In Young today, partly cloudy, possible shower, and 21. While in Coomer, mostly sunny morning, possible shower later, 20 the top. Batemans Bay, mostly sunny, 27. Bega, partly cloudy, 25. While in Griffith, a mostly sunny day, but a possible late shower, about 24. Into Victoria, Mildura, partly cloudy, a shower or 2, 21. Swan Hill, cloudy, possible shower, 18. And Shepparton, cloudy, a shower or 2, 18. Bansdale, partly cloudy, a shower or 2, 19. While in Horsham, cloudy, possible shower, 16. Warrnambool, cloudy, shower or 2, 15. Into South Australia and Mount Gambier, cloudy, a shower or 2, 15. Port Pirie, cloudy, shower or 2, 18. Ceduna, partly cloudy, 19. Moving to Tasmania, Nubina, partly cloudy, 15. Huonville, cloudy, a shower or 2, 15. And Oatlands, cloudy, 13. In the Territory, Darwin, sunny and 33. While over in WA, Albany, cloudy, showers, 17. Bunbury, cloudy, showers, 18. And Karratha, sunny, 34. Newman, sunny, 35. In Kununurra today, partly cloudy, 35. Broome, sunny, 32. Here in Harrington and Taree on the mid-north coast in New South Wales, we had a spectacular day yesterday. Today, partly cloudy, although no rain predicted. 27 today. You're up to date with news, sport and weather. We'll get back to the music mix briefly. 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
1: Our guest, Craig Colley, is one of Australia's leading writers of military history and the author of many critically acclaimed books. Craig has a special interest in Japanese-Australian history and formerly worked as a TV producer-director, including head of television production at SBS. Craig Colley, a big welcome to Book of the Week.
2: Thank you, Kev. Good morning.
1: We're chatting because this new release, Major Hashida's Notebook, has hit the shelves out through Allen and Unwin. Now, for a start, it's a spy story, a thriller, and an insight into Japan's wartime thinking and the Australian way of life during World War II. You tell us that you're using a writing technique you call speculative non-fiction. Could you explain that before we get into the storyline?
2: Yes, there are gaps in the record of what Major Hashida did in the various places he went to in Australia. We know where he went. Often we don't know what he did there. So from his notebook, I get a fairly good idea of the sort of person he is, or I believe I have. And so I have speculated what he might have done in some instances where we have no record otherwise, which makes it a more interesting story and gives us the chance to get a grasp on Hashida's character as a person as well. I think it fills him out as a person. But there are sort of trivial things like, that he did that there's no record that I have just inserted to give us the character of this man.
1: Craig, it was January 1941 when a dapper, slightly built Major Hashida arrived at Sydney's Walsh Bay carrying only a small suitcase. It was 11 months before Pearl Harbor and almost 18 months before the attack on Sydney Harbor. Now, local authorities were told that he had been sent to Australia by Japanese Department of Supply to investigate wool, metal, and other industries in relation to the Japanese military requirements. It seems in this day and age horrendous that he was able to get free entry into our country.
2: Well, he got that by getting a visa from the British embassy in Tokyo without any consultation with Australian authorities. So they weren't that happy with that, but they only heard that he was coming when he was already on the ship coming here, so he was going to arrive. Japan was nominally still an ally, so they didn't want to sort of cause a diplomatic ruckus. So they decided to let him land, seeing he had the visa, but to shepherd him closely.
1: Now, Australian police constantly shadowed him, but they kept losing him. He was very good, wasn't he?
2: Yes, also the people that were trailing him were fairly new to that sort of task. So it was a combination. He in fact, was new to intelligence gathering as well. So they were all with ill plates on them, learning the trade as they went. And needless to say, when you're learning, you make mistakes.
1: I turn our attention to the middle of the publication and the black and white pictorial coverage. How hard was it to come up with that finished list of photos that are included?
2: If you're prepared to spend the time, and I was, my background is in documentary production, so yeah. I sort of understand the value of pictures, particularly if your story is set in a previous period. So I spent a lot of time chasing up photos, downloading them, and then selecting the ones that I thought sort of captured his 2 months in Australia best.
1: Well, the plenty of coverage. Katoomba in the Blue Mountains, where he lost his tail in a downpour
2: That's right.
1: That's supplied by the Blue Mountain City Library. The one there of Maroubra Beach in the southern suburbs of Sydney, and then above it, the Manly Harbourside Beach and Pool from the Northern Beaches Library. It really does take us back, as I mentioned at the beginning of the storyline, to an era when a lot of us struggle to remember what it was like during those early days of war.
2: That's right. Well, the war then was in Europe, not yet in the Pacific, although there was an expectation it was probably coming. As you say, with the picture of Manly, the harbourside beach of Manly, it looks nothing like that now. And a lot of the book is actually walking through the world of Australia in 1941. Quite a different prospect to walking through in 2026.
1: And we've got to leave Major Hashida's notebook there. Apologies. Folks, out through Alan and Unwin, Craig Colley, what a wonderful author he is. And it really is a story of a spy story, a thriller, and an insight into Japan's wartime thinking and the Australian way of life during the early stages of World War II. It's an award winner, out and about, readily available through Alan and Unwin. We're working our way to news and weather. We'll have our album giveaway following the next news and weather. But in the meantime, folks, we're going to give you a little bit of a treat. And this one is a track entitled Welcome Back Summer from Hayley Jensen.

0: A very good morning to you as you're waking around Australia on this Wednesday morning. It is, of course, the hump day of the week and the second day of September.
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0: Taking a look around Australia weather-wise on the September 2, and a reminder coming up, our album giveaway. Hold the phones, we'll give you the cue to call there. Now in Brisbane, sunny and 27. Sydney, mostly sunny, 27. Canberra, partly cloudy, a shower or two, 21. Melbourne, partly cloudy, showers, 17. And Hobart, cloudy, 16. Adelaide, cloudy, possible shower, 17. Perth, cloudy, a shower or two, 19. And Alice Springs, mostly sunny, 32. Into Queensland, Cairns, partly cloudy, possible shower, 27. Townsville, mostly sunny, 28. And Mackay, sunny and 25. Rockhampton, mostly sunny, 29. Hervey Bay, mostly sunny, 24. And Gander, 28 and mostly sunny. In the New South Wales, Armidale, partly cloudy, 20. Orange, partly cloudy, 18. And Yass, partly cloudy, showers and 20 the top. In Young, partly cloudy, a possible shower or two about, and 21. In Cooma, mostly sunny morning, possible shower later, and a top of 20. Batemans Bay, mostly sunny, 27. And Bega, partly cloudy, 25. In Griffith today, a mostly sunny day, possible late shower coming through, and a top of 24. Into Victoria, Mildura, partly cloudy, a shower or two, 21. Swan Hill, cloudy, a possible shower, 18. And Shepparton, cloudy, a shower or two, 18. Bansdale, partly cloudy, a shower or two, and 19. Horsham, cloudy, possible shower, 16. And Warrnambool, cloudy, and a shower or two, 15. Into South Australia, Mount Gambier, cloudy, a shower or two, 15. Port Pirie, cloudy, a shower or two, 18. Ceduna, partly cloudy, 19. Into Tasmania, Nubina, 15 and partly cloudy. Huonville, cloudy, shower or two about, and 15. Oatlands, cloudy, 13. In the Territory, Darwin, sunny, 33. Moving to WA, Albany, cloudy, showers, 17. Bunbury, cloudy, showers, 18. And Karratha, sunny, 34. Newman, sunny, 35. In Kununurra today, partly cloudy, 35. Broome, sunny, 32. And here in Harrington and Taree on the mid-north coast of New South Wales, well, they're telling us partly cloudy today and a top of 27. Well, at the moment, I'm looking out over the palm trees, a bit of a light breeze in the palm trees. A few white puffy clouds around, but the sun is streaming down. It's another glorious start to the day. Whether it changes dramatically, we're on the coast and that happens. 27 and partly cloudy here locally. Folks, hold the phones. I'll give you the cue to call at the appropriate time for our CD giveaway. It is Walshy on the wireless, and a reminder tomorrow, Thursday, Heather Farrell's your host, and I'll be back, God willing, on Friday to do it again from the bunker here in Harrington.
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0: This morning's CD giveaway comes from Terry Bennett. His album, A Bushman's Farewell. It's an autographed copy. Terry Bennett has supplied 12 tracks. There is a couple of instrumentals on the album, but the album basically highlights Australian bush balladeering. We'll open with track 2, Desert Rose. It's a track that Keith Lethbridge and Terry Bennett penned, and we'll follow it up with a track that Terry Bennett, Kelly Dixon and Brian Lenton had a hand in writing. She'd forgotten how to be Australian. Hold the phones. I'll give you the cue to call at the appropriate time. In the meantime, here's our CD giveaway, Terry Bennett and A Bushman's Farewell.

That's Terry Bennett's from an autographed copy of the album giveaway. The album is entitled A Bushman's Farewell, and we featured Desert Rose, track two, and the second track was She'd Forgotten How to Be Australian, track nine. Now, folks, we are heading to news and weather. I've got Justin Stanley, Sammy Palankas, and Billy Joe Porter in the jukebox locked and loaded to take us to the news and weather. If you're departing, thank you for your company. Have a safe, enjoyable day. A reminder, Heather Farrell's your host tomorrow, and I'll be back here, God willing, on Friday, and we'll do it again. All right, we're going to open up the phones right now, and the number to call is 0488 677 645. 0488 677 645. And in the next couple of days, we're making a concentrated effort to get as many of these backlog CDs out to you as we possibly can. That is a promise now that we've got the computer up and running. Phone lines are open. Here's the music through the news and weather.

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2: Good morning, I'm Laura Devoy. The Islamic Revolutionary Guard Corps says it's begun responding to US strikes earlier this morning. The US Central Command said its strikes followed recent attempted attacks by the IRGC against commercial shipping in the Strait of Hormuz and against American service members deployed to the region. In a statement shared by Iranian state media, the IRGC said it had begun a regretful response to the aggressors. Meantime, the US has issued a new travel alert for the Middle East. The State Department says Americans in the region should exercise heightened vigilance and be aware of potential flight cancellations, airspace closures, and travel disruptions. Social media companies are being put on notice for content that promotes controlling violent sexual acts. The founder of education and advocacy organisation Teach Us Consent says big tech companies are radicalising young men into harmful sexual acts. In an address to the National Press Club today, Chanel Contos will say the content is being pushed by bad actors who share commercial infrastructure and have identified male psychology as a market. She will say boys aged between 16 and 18 are likely to be fed misogynistic content less than 25 minutes after signing up to social media. Sydney commuters are being urged to make other arrangements today, with ferry workers set to walk off the job. No Sydney ferries will operate between 9am and 2pm. The Maritime Union of Australia says members will also undertake a ban on selling, collecting or validating tickets and fares from 1pm today until 2am tomorrow. Manly fast ferry services will continue as normal. Former UK Prime Minister Keir Starmer has announced he's leaving politics. After resigning as PM earlier this year, Sir Keir promised to see out the remainder of his term as an MP. The next general election is due in 2029. But overnight, he announced he would step down early to take up an international affairs role in the private sector. His resignation will prompt a by-election in his seat. First Nations stories, cultures and languages will take centre stage around Australia today. The theme for this year's Indigenous Literacy Day is Country is Our Teacher. The event at the Sydney Opera House is bringing together song, dance and storytelling. A live stream will link students from across the nation to also witness the launch of My Walk Through the Seasons on Ngunyawarra Country. CEO of the Indigenous Literacy Foundation, Ben Bowen, spoke to National Radio News in the lead-up to the event.
3: This is not just celebrating what the Indigenous Literacy Foundation does, it's celebrating the hard work that is done in remote communities around Australia, celebrating their storytelling, publishing books, culture, language, the whole lot.
2: An annual celebration of community radio and those who make it possible returns to Brisbane today. 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
4: It's really a way for us to open up the doors to the station, show people what we're all about, show people what community radio is all about. 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
2: Turning to sport, in cricket, former England captain Ben Stokes has signed with the Adelaide Strikers. The 35-year-old, who retired from international cricket in June, will be available for the entire Big Bash season. Strikers coach Tim Payne says he's thrilled to have Stokes join the squad.
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6: 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Here is the weather for Wednesday, the 2nd of September. Partly cloudy with a chance of with a slight chance of a shower in the north in the afternoon, near zero chance of rain elsewhere. Winds west to northwesterly, 20 to 30 kilometers per hour. Overnight temperatures are said to be falling between 8 and 11 degrees, with daytime temperatures reaching between 21 and 27 degrees. Coffs Harbour will be partly cloudy, with a chance will be partly cloudy, maximum of 26 degrees. Foster will be mostly sunny, with a maximum of 27. Kempsey will be partly cloudy, with a maximum of 27 as well. Port Macquarie will be partly cloudy, with a maximum of 26. And Taree will be partly cloudy, with a chance... Taree will be partly cloudy, with a maximum of 27 degrees.

0: 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Phone lines are open.
1: Hi, I'm Christy Lamb, and I'm enjoying Breakfast with Walshy on Good Morning Country.

0: Well, folks, the Gympie Masters just been run, and all the entertainment is either heading home or about to depart home. And one such artist that appeared at the Gympie Master was Catherine Britt. Good morning, Catherine.
1: Good morning, Kevin. How are you?
0: I'm all right. What was Master 2026 like for Catherine Britt?
1: It was fabulous. It was just, it felt like the old days for me. I don't know. I just feel like with this new music out, and I've been out on the road a lot, and I just feel like there's this real, I don't know, love and resurgence for, you know, my music and for me as an artist. I'm just feeling, I'm feeling the love at the moment. It was a really, both of my shows were just awesome, big crowds, big sing-alongs, lots of love in the room, and I just felt, I felt really grateful and just had the best, probably one of my best Gympie Masters I've ever had.
0: There is a new single that follows the album which we featured, The Hardest Thing, earlier in 2026. The title really did suggest the project, because although writing songs is not something that you put to the side easily, it's something that this project really was a challenge, wasn't it?
1: It was, yeah. Look, I've always been an honest songwriter and a very, you know, autobiographical songwriter, but I think this record, more so than ever, I really laid it out there and didn't hold back, and I think that was a challenge for me. A lot of it was encouraged by my husband. He really pushed me to share, you know, I would write a song and I'd go, I don't know if I can record that. And he's like, no, you should, because, you know, people need to hear that story. People will be able to relate to that trauma or that feeling or that experience. And he said, people need these songs, you know. And I think his encouragement to be honest and put that out there was, I'm very grateful for that, because I may not have said some of those things on, you know, on record. And I'm proud now that I've put the album out there. The feedback I've had from people is just incredible. I've never had a feedback like that from a record before. People have really resonated with this album. They've really felt like I've spoke their truth and I've told their story. And, you know, people need those songs. People need those hard truths sometimes. And I'm really glad to sort of be that voice for them and tell my story and in turn have their story told as well.
0: Catherine, on a sad note, you had the pleasure of working with Dolly Parton, and it is, just over a week now, and it really has rung home how life is for some people. And, you know, I've been a bit crook of recent times, and there, but for the grace of God, could I have gone? It really does make you stop and wonder, but she must have been a lovely, lovely lady to be part of her journey with.
1: Yeah, I look at, there's no one quite like Dolly Parton, and I don't know if there ever will be again. She was just an incredibly individual person that, you know, made such an impact on so many people's lives, and I was just one of the very lucky ones that got to meet her and experience her orbit. And, you know, I just feel so grateful to have had that opportunity and to have worked with her and sung with her and open up, you know, a show for her in my hometown was definitely a bucket list thing for me. So, I mean, she'll be so missed, and we'll never be able to replace somebody like that. She was special. She was different. She was unique. She was an incredible artist and incredible person, and she did incredible things, and her legacy will live on, and she will continue to do those things, even in her death. So it's, you know, it's an incredible life to be honoured, and I was just lucky to know her.
0: Well, you worked with many international acts. It's well documented that you were the youngest Australian to perform at the Grand Ole Opry. There's 5 Golden Guitars, 6 ARIA Best Country Album nominees there. You work under several different genres. Of course, we can't leave out the Pleasures. You travel the world with Loggy Bryan and the Pleasures, but you seem fairly well settled now in life with husband Brad Bergen, and he's part of this project again. This is a co-write, and you co-wrote it in Nashville with writers over there and Brad. Tell me about I Get It Now.
1: Yeah, so we had a few songs up our sleeve still that didn't make The Hardest Thing. We had a very full album, and we sort of had some extra tracks that we wanted to use later, I guess, in between records, so we could keep releasing music. You know, it's such a time now that, you know, you've got to just keep putting music out there, and we've got so many songs, you know, and you might as well. So, you know, it's easy with Brad. He's an incredible musician and producer, so he really can do it all. So it makes it easy for us to be able to record constantly and release music. So it's a real blessing, really, to have that in my life now, and I feel very lucky. And we are actually looking to go in and make another record pretty soon. I've been writing and another big batch of songs there. So I'm definitely feeling very inspired at the moment and very settled. And I've got my beautiful family. I've got four kids, and I'm so lucky, you know. I've got a beautiful husband who's an incredible stepdad and father to my children, and I couldn't be more content, I guess, is probably the best word. You know, I have everything I ever wanted, and I'm feeling pretty happy about that. Finally, you know, I'm in a place where I can relax and enjoy my life. So it's a nice feeling for sure.
0: Catherine, it's a delight to hear you talking this way, because the journey to this point has been very roller coaster, and you've documented that with The Hardest Thing. Now we look forward to the future, and this is the start of the next chapter. It's out last Friday. It's readily available on the electronic platforms. No doubt all the music's there. It's a simple step, isn't it?
1: Very easy to hear any music you want to now. So, yeah, it's on all the things, and go have a listen and share and add it to your playlist, and I hope you enjoy it. There's plenty more to come. So, yeah, I hope everyone gives it a good listen and enjoys it.
0: And just a footnote, in 1999, yes, can you remember 1999?
1: Yeah.
0: You released your first EP in the Pines, four tracks.
1: Yeah.
0: Oh, to me, that's another time gone. But it must be special to you to remember that first release.
1: It's weird, you know, now that I'm a mum and I've got an almost 9-year-old, and I think, you know, at that age I was well and truly into my career. I'm looking at my little 9-year-old who's, you know, not even thinking about anything even close to that. And I must have just been this very driven little thing that just, I just knew what I was going to do, you know, and I knew it from a very young age. And, you know, I'm thinking of 1999, I was in year 9 in high school, and I'd already written an EP, and I was ready to hit the road. So it's just funny. I must have been a very determined young woman.
0: Oh, we know that you were, and we're very grateful for that determination to continue to this day. So with that in mind, we'll feature the brand new single, Get It Now, and wish you all the best and the safest of travelling.
1: Thank you so much, Kevin. Cheers. I appreciate your time.

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2: Good morning, I'm Laura Devoy. The Islamic Revolutionary Guard Corps says it's begun responding to US strikes earlier this morning. The US Central Command said its strikes followed recent attempted attacks by the IRGC against commercial shipping in the Strait of Hormuz and against American service members deployed to the region. In a statement shared by Iranian state media, the IRGC said it had begun a regretful response to the aggressors. Meantime, the US has issued a new travel alert for the Middle East. The State Department says Americans in the region should exercise heightened vigilance and be aware of potential flight cancellations, airspace closures, and travel disruptions. Social media companies are being put on notice for content that promotes controlling violent sexual acts. The founder of education and advocacy organisation Teach Us Consent says big tech companies are radicalising young men into harmful sexual acts. In an address to the National Press Club today, Chanel Contos will say the content is being pushed by bad actors who share commercial infrastructure and have identified male psychology as a market. She will say boys aged between 16 and 18 are likely to be fed misogynistic content less than 25 minutes after signing up to social media. Sydney commuters are being urged to make other arrangements today, with ferry workers set to walk off the job. No Sydney ferries will operate between 9am and 2pm. The Maritime Union of Australia says members will also undertake a ban on selling, collecting or validating tickets and fares from 1pm today until 2am tomorrow. Manly fast ferry services will continue as normal. Former UK Prime Minister Keir Starmer has announced he's leaving politics. After resigning as PM earlier this year, Sir Keir promised to see out the remainder of his term as an MP. The next general election is due in 2029. But overnight, he announced he would step down early to take up an international affairs role in the private sector. His resignation will prompt a by-election in his seat. First Nations stories, cultures and languages will take centre stage around Australia today. The theme for this year's Indigenous Literacy Day is Country is Our Teacher. The event at the Sydney Opera House is bringing together song, dance and storytelling. A live stream will link students from across the nation to also witness the launch of My Walk Through the Seasons on Ngunyajara Country. CEO of the Indigenous Literacy Foundation, Ben Bowen, spoke to National Radio News in the lead-up to the event.
3: This is not just celebrating what the Indigenous Literacy Foundation does, it's celebrating the hard work that is done in remote communities around Australia, celebrating their storytelling, publishing books, culture, language, the whole lot.
2: An annual celebration of community radio and those who make it possible returns to Brisbane today. Sounds Like Community Radio is being hosted at 4ZZZ in the Queensland capital, featuring live performances and a celebration of the music, stories and spirit of community broadcasting. 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
4: It's a way for us to open up the doors to the station, show people what we're all about, show people what community radio is all about. 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
2: 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The 35-year-old, who retired from international cricket in June, will be available for the entire Big Bash season. Strikers coach Tim Payne says he's thrilled to have Stokes join the squad.
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6: 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It is 7:35. Here is the weather for Wednesday, the 2nd of September. Partly cloudy, a slight chance of a shower in the north. In the afternoon, near zero chance of rain elsewhere. Winds west to northwesterly, 20 to 30 kilometers per hour. Overnight temperatures are said to be falling between 8 and 11 degrees. With daytime temperatures reaching 21 to 27 degrees. Coffs Harbour will be partly cloudy with a maximum of 26 degrees. Foster will be mostly sunny with a maximum of 27 degrees. Kempsey will be partly cloudy with a maximum of 27. Port Macquarie will be partly cloudy as well with a maximum of 26. And Taree will have a maximum of 27 degrees.

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4: G'day, this is Graham Connors and thanks for joining Walshy on Good Morning Country.

ringer's retired. He's calling it quits. While his body still has enough working bits for him and his missus to still get around, see a bit of the country before winding down.

Because work doesn't hurt you. It's worry does you in. So I'm working on my birthday card from the King.

That's Graham Connors and Kelly Dixon from last year, and the Ringers retired. Prior to that, one of Graham Connors' super hits, a little further north. Folks, these people are in the draw for our CD giveaway. Terry Bennett's A Bushman's Farewell, the album, an autographed copy. Now, Cheryl Whalen and Shanae from Mundubbera are 1, 2 and 3. Kathy Naomi, Geordie Charlie from Crookwell, 4 through to

7. Now, Tommy Bombera, Bexley, 8, 9 and 10. Ian and Julie Cundletown, 11 and 12. Dennis and Phyllis from Port Pirie, 14 and 15. And Des and Wayne from Helensburgh, 16 and 17. Neville, Barbara, Katrina, Aisha and Brendan from Gander. You've got 18 to 22. Robin, Rod, Kayla, Portia and Kyle from Horsham, 23 to 27. Neville and Mari from Armidale, 28-9. Mick and Sienna and Mia from Cooma are 30 through to 33. John and Phyllis and Jeanette from Rokeby, 34, 5 and 6. Ray, Robin and Emma from Oatlands, 37, 8 and 9. Gary and Helen from Wagga Wagga, 40 and 41. And Beryl and Pete from Binjor, 42 and 3. Daryl and Jody from Kybian, 44, 5. And Dennis and Lynn from Gander, 46, 7. Ken, Russell and Taisha from South Griffith, 48, 49 and 50. Katrina, Patricia, Michael, Max and Deb from Oatlands, 51 to 55. Barry and Cindy from Port Macquarie, 56-7. And Dot from Orange, 58. Donna Mavis from Gander, 59-60. And Brian from Port Pirie, 61. Now, this is a crew. Dave, Kaz, Shaz, Glenn, Tamara and Dave, number two. All from out of Coonamble. Oh, what a household that'll be. And 62 through to 67. Di from Horsham, 68. Shaley from Gander, 69. Nathan, Paul and Stephanie from Gilgandra, 70, 71 and 2. And Barb from Campbelltown is 73. Margaret from Manildra, 74. Trevor, Heather and Ian from Binaway, 75, 6 and 7. Red, Kerry, Scotty, Rick and Carol from Lightning Ridge, 78 to 82. Peg and Lloyd Kelso, 83 and 4. And Brian, Archie, Pam and Norm from Griffith, 85 to 88. Gary and Michelle from Oatlands, 89, 90. And Pete from Lake Eildon, 91. Cam and Lorraine from Horsham, 92, 3. And Morris from Batemans Bay, got 94. Matthew, Rodney and Christopher from Rokeby, 95, 6 and 7. And Harry and Josie from Wingham, 98 and 99. Helen and Bill from Warrnambool, 100, 101. Norm and Trina from Research, 102, 3. Andrew and Kim from Dutch and Bagara, 104, 5. John from Cathcart, 106. Graham from Coonamble, 107. Leonie and Jeff from Bega, 108, 109. And Phil from Olds Flat, in on 110. Good luck to each and every one of you. Can only be one winner, and that winner this morning is number 61. Righto, back here, page 3. Brian out of Port Pirie. Brian, I'll be in touch with you, my friend, and we'll get your details. And as I mentioned, we'll work our way through all those outstanding CDs in the next couple of days. And it is now that I've got this side of the computer up and running, I won't be spending as much time on the phone with technicians, so I'll divert my time to that. If you're departing top of the hour, thanks for your company. Have a safe day. We're about 8 minutes away from news and weather. I've got Darren Coggan, firstly with a former new single from a forthcoming album, and then teaming up with a little bit with Jenny Kane to take us to the news. There's a track called Always Believe in Love. We'll follow it up with First Light.

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2: Good morning, I'm Laura Devoy. Four Australians unaccounted for in Nepal have been found safe. That's in addition to the Australian who was confirmed safe yesterday afternoon. It's been a week since a catastrophic flash flood occurred in the country's north near the Tibetan border. More than 1,000 deaths have been confirmed by Nepal's National Disaster Risk Reduction and Management Authority, while nearly 4,000 people have been reported missing. According to the Department of Foreign Affairs and Trade, the number of Australians unaccounted four is now 38. Iran's supreme leader says his country has unforgettable lessons for the American enemy. Hostilities have resumed in the Middle East after a lull in August. Both sides launched attacks yesterday and this morning. Iranian state media is reporting four people, including a child, were killed in the American strikes today. The Islamic Revolutionary Guard Corps has claimed to have killed numerous US forces in an attack on a military site in Jordan, but Washington is yet to comment on those reports. Transport for New South Wales says significant disruptions are expected this morning when ferry workers walk off the job. Members of the Maritime Union, who are employed by Transdev Sydney Ferries, are taking industrial action. There'll be no ferry services between 9 a.m. and 2 p.m. except for the Manly Fast Ferry between Manly and Circular Quay. Howard Collins from Transport for New South Wales told the ABC disruptions before and after the strike are also expected.
3: If you're heading into town, plan early. There are many alternatives in the ferry service, bus or light rail, or in some cases rail. Think about what your options could be, but no ferries for the Transdev services.
2: Australian women are less likely than men to stay in high-paid roles despite entering them at the same rate. The Workplace Gender Equality Agency says roughly two-thirds of Australian women work outside the home in both full-time and part-time roles. But it says many companies were struggling to retain females in best-paid positions as they were expected to do a greater share of at-home labour. The agency says promotion of paid parental leave and flexible working hours were key to creating better retention in management roles. A search is underway for a hiker reported missing in South Australia. The alarm was raised about 9:15 last night when a woman did not return from a hike on Mount Remarkable in the Flinders Ranges. Police say a helicopter and emergency services were deployed to undertake air and ground searches. Further resources will gather at Mount Remarkable this morning. The stories of Aboriginal Australian service personnel will be told by Victorian school students at Melbourne's Shrine of Remembrance today. Shannon Kirkwood has more.
4: The four students will deliver commemorative speeches later this morning to honour Aboriginal women and men who served and provided critical intelligence gathering during the war in the Pacific, World War II, 1941 to 1945. The speeches will cover Aboriginal enlistments, pilots and surveillance. CEO of Aboriginal and Torres Strait Islander Veterans, Lieutenant Colonel Joseph West, will be delivering the keynote speech. Despite rules around non-European enlistments early on in the war, up to 7,000 Indigenous Australians served in the Defence Force during World War II.
2: Turning to sport, in tennis, Dane Sweeney is through to the second round of the US Open. The Australian was up 2-0 when his opponent withdrew from their match. Tristan Skulcate is on court now. His match is in a fourth set. Daria Kazatkina is up soon and Alex Dimitrov is also scheduled to take to the court this morning. Thanasi Kokkinakis has withdrawn from the Grand Slam tournament due to injury.
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6: 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Here is the weather for Wednesday, the 2nd of September. It is 8:04 right now. Partly cloudy, a slight chance of a shower in the north in the afternoon. Then near zero chance elsewhere. Winds west to northwesterly, 20 to 30 kilometers per hour. Overnight temperatures are falling between 8 and 11 degrees, with daytime temperatures reaching 21 to 27 degrees. Coffs Harbour will be partly cloudy with a maximum of 26. Foster will be mostly sunny with a maximum of 27. Kempsey will be partly cloudy with a maximum of 27. Port Macquarie will be partly cloudy with a maximum of 26. And Taree will be partly cloudy with a maximum of 27 degrees.

0: 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So you'll always have company.
1: Thanks.
0: Oh, sausage. Hot.
2: 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Very hot. 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
4: G'day folks, it's Colin Buchanan here and I'm enjoying breakfast with Walshy on Good Morning Country. Hey, can you pass the Cocoa Pops?

For those people that have been around following country music for a while, you'll recognise the name Shanley Dell. That was Colin Buchanan in Busselton Today featuring Shanley Dell. And prior to that, we had Bucko with Little Susie. We are heading to news and weather. Oh, you can't have a party without this crazy man. All the way from where? Yakandanda.

He's a talent, isn't he? Pete Dennehy in a triple play. Tomorrow, photos on your phone and never been home late this early before. Folks, we are heading to news and weather. I found that track from Johnny Lyon featuring Willie Nelson. It's very clever. And a little bit of Rod Williams to take us to the news and weather. This is called Old School. See how many names you can recollect.

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2: Good morning, I'm Laura Devoy. Four Australians unaccounted for in Nepal have been found safe. That's in addition to the Australian who was confirmed safe yesterday afternoon. It's been a week since a catastrophic flash flood occurred in the country's north near the Tibetan border. More than 1,000 deaths have been confirmed by Nepal's National Disaster Risk Reduction and Management Authority, while nearly 4,000 people have been reported missing. According to the Department of Foreign Affairs and Trade, the number of Australians unaccounted for is now 38. Iran's supreme leader says his country has unforgettable lessons for the American enemy. Hostilities have resumed in the Middle East after a lull in August. Both sides launched attacks yesterday and this morning. Iranian state media is reporting four people, including a child, were killed in the American strikes today. The Islamic Revolutionary Guard Corps has claimed to have killed numerous US forces in an attack on a military site in Jordan, but Washington is yet to comment on those reports. Transport for New South Wales says significant disruptions are expected this morning when ferry workers walk off the job. Members of the Maritime Union, who are employed by Transdev Sydney Ferries, are taking industrial action. There'll be no ferry services between 9 a.m. and 2 p.m. except for the Manly Fast Ferry between Manly and Circular Quay. Howard Collins from Transport for New South Wales told the ABC disruptions before and after the strike are also expected.
3: If you're heading into town, plan early. There are many alternatives in the ferry service, bus or light rail, or in some cases rail. Think about what your options could be, but no ferries for the Transdev services.
2: Australian women are less likely than men to stay in high-paid roles despite entering them at the same rate. The Workplace Gender Equality Agency says roughly two-thirds of Australian women work outside the home in both full-time and part-time roles. But it says many companies were struggling to retain females in best-paid positions as they were expected to do a greater share of at-home labour. The agency says promotion of paid parental leave and flexible working hours were key to creating better retention in management roles. A search is underway for a hiker reported missing in South Australia. The alarm was raised about 9:15 last night when a woman did not return from a hike on Mount Remarkable in the Flinders Ranges. Police say a helicopter and emergency services were deployed to undertake air and ground searches. Further resources will gather at Mount Remarkable this morning. The stories of Aboriginal Australian service personnel will be told by Victorian school students at Melbourne's Shrine of Remembrance today. Shannon Kirkwood has more.
4: The four students will deliver commemorative speeches later this morning to honour Aboriginal women and men who served and provided critical intelligence gathering during the war in the Pacific, World War II, 1941 to 1945. The speeches will cover Aboriginal enlistments, pilots and surveillance. CEO of Aboriginal and Torres Strait Islander Veterans, Lieutenant Colonel Joseph West, will be delivering the keynote speech. Despite rules around non-European enlistments early on in the war, up to 7,000 Indigenous Australians served in the Defence Force during World War II.
2: Turning to sport, in tennis, Dane Sweeney is through to the second round of the US Open. The Australian was up 2-0 when his opponent withdrew from their match. Tristan Skulcate is on court now. His match is in a fourth set. Daria Kazatkina is up soon and Alex de Minaur is also scheduled to take to the court this morning. Thanasi Kokkinakis has withdrawn from the Grand Slam tournament due to injury.
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6: 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Here is the weather for Wednesday, the 2nd of September. The time is 8:34. partly cloudy, slight chance of a shower in the north in the afternoon, near zero chance of rain elsewhere. Winds west to northwesterly, 20 to 30 kilometers per hour. Overnight temperatures are falling between 8 and 11 degrees, with daylight temperatures reaching to 21 to 27. Coffs Harbour will be partly cloudy with a maximum of 26. Foster will be mostly sunny with a maximum of 27. Kempsey, following suit, partly cloudy with a maximum of 27. Port Macquarie, partly cloudy with a maximum of 26. And Taree with a maximum of 27.
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10: Folks, earlier this week we got the news, well, it was just over a week ago, that Dolly Parton had passed away. She was laid to rest next to her husband Carl in a private ceremony over the weekend, and folks, we are left to remember, and that is what I'll be doing. Earlier this morning, our album giveaway was the album from Terry Bennett's and A Bushman's Farewell. We had 110 entries. Number 61 was the winning number. That belonged to Brian at Port Pirie. Heather will be in the chair tomorrow. She's got Casey Barnes, Made for This, his award-winning album to give away. I'm leaving you with music that we were playing not so long ago, featuring Dolly Parton. We've got a track there entitled with Post Malone, Have the Heart. We'll go to The Bells with Dolly Parton and Son of Jolene. Kenny Rogers and a super hit. Dolly Parton will join then with a couple of her personal tracks as we say thank you, Dolly. And then if there's time, Keith and Lorraine McDonald will have their little bit to say, and Vanessa Bourne might even tag on as well. Thanks for your company. I'm leaving you with We Remember, the Queen of Country Music, Dolly Parton.

stand there, because I felt I was rich. And I told them of the love that Mama sewed in every stitch. I even told them all that story that Mama told me.

That's Keith and Lorraine McDonald and Still When God. And I can promise you that you'll still hear plenty of Dolly Parton tracks on Good Morning Country in weeks and years to come while I'm standing on this earth. Folks, thanks for your company. A little bit different finish this morning, but I hope your day is going to be a good one. And Vanessa Bourne's along to say, Lord, I hope this day is good. You take care. Thank you.

0: 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Go check out their wide range of vegetable seedlings, unusual herbs, succulents, and flowering cottage perennials. Visit Green Patch Seeds just past the highway roundabout at 109 Old Bar Road, Glenthorne. 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
1: Well, good morning, Tari. You're on 104.7 at the Park, 2Bob Community Volunteer Radio on AM Music with Craig in the chair for you this morning. Got the weather to get out of the way. We got the hot lot. We got the feature albums. We've got the albums of the week and anything you can take off the walls for your listening pleasure here until I find the... And where are we? Found it. Okie dokie. We'll get the weather out of the way. It says here for the forecast for Wednesday, the 2nd of September 2026, we got partly cloudy. Slight chance of a shower in the north in the afternoon. A near zero chance of rain elsewhere, and the winds west to northwesterly, 20 to 30 kilometres an hour, and easing in the afternoon. And it says here, out in the coast there at Foss, we've got mostly sunny and a maximum of 27. Further up the coast there at Port Macquarie, and it's got partly cloudy and a maximum of 26. Down in a little township here at Taree, we've got partly cloudy and a maximum of 27. And as the fire dangers around the place, you've got the North Coast, Greater Hunter, New England and Northern Slopes are all on the moderate. And the sun protection recommended between 9:10 a.m. and 2:30 p.m. this afternoon. The UV index is predicted to reach a 6, which comes on the high end of this scale. We're not getting some bad temperatures for the second day and the first day in the spring. She was quite warm yesterday and she's going to be warmer today. So I'm going to kick off one of the albums of the week here. Band called Baby Rainbow off an album called Acid and Honey. The track I'm going to give you is a track called Special. I'll come back around about 25 past like I usually do, let you know what you've been listening to, get into the raves, and get back into some more music for the morning. Until then, first track off this Baby Rainbow album is called Special. Enjoy. You're on 104.7 here at the park. That's 2Bob Community Volunteer Radio.

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0: Okay, you're on 104.7 at the Park, Two Bob Community Volunteer Radio. We'll go over those tracks and we'll get into the race this morning. So that was one of the albums out of Hot Lot, the Vernons, with an album called Strike Out Again. And the two tracks we heard off that was Nightmare and the title track of the album, Strike Out Again. And prior to that, a girl called Catherine Britt, with an album called Bone Shakers. And the tracks we heard off that was Good to Bad, and the title track of that album also, which was called Bone Shaker. And we kicked off with the album of the week there, Baby Rainbow, with an album called Honey and Acid and Honey. And the tracks we heard off that was Horizon and Special.
1: 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It's Two Bob Raves.
0: Yeah, it's that time of the morning, so we'll get the rose out of the way and get back into some more music. So, okie dokie. It's got here, Two Bob Radio is celebrating 40 years of broadcasting at Flow Bar, Old Bar, next Sunday, September the 6th, which it being Father's Day from 12 noon to 2:30 p.m. With artist Lucas Kavanagh and the Trainwrecks performing, supported by Summer Isla. So you're invited to join us, but if you come, you must remember to book there at Flow Bar, which is out there at Old Bar. And that's the raves. So the AM Music Feature Albums, we had the Runaway Strings with an album called Blackwood on Monday. Tuesday was Baby Cool with Infinity Baby. Today I'm doing Sam Buckley with an album called Blue Ocean. And on Thursday, it's Lenka with an album called Good Days. On Friday, the Stomp and Ramblers with an album called Kickin' Stones. And we, albums of the week, had a couple of us off this one this morning, actually. Baby Rainbow with an album called Acid and Honey. Scattered Order with their album Still Your Mind. Marlophone with Remember Adventures in a Wide Scale, which I'm kicking off the next half an hour with, and also Tex Perkins and Matt Walker with an album called Before the Show. So, all I can tell you now is what's coming up after me from 11 o'clock till 12, I mean until 11, but then 11 o'clock till 12, you've got your Chimes program, 12 till 2. It is the Midday Magazine with Marcus, and 2 till 3, we've got the Filipino Hour. 3 to 4, it is the Greek Hour. 4 to 5, you have got the Alternative Circuit with Ari, and 5 o'clock through until 5:30, you got The Wire, 5:30 through until 7. We have got Driving Home with Rochelle, and 7 till 9 is Jazz and Mataz with Mark, and 9 till 11, we have got the Tiki Lounge. So that's it. Like I said, I'm kicking off one of the albums of the week here again, Marlophone, with an album called Remembered Adventures in Wide Scale. The track I'm going to kick off with is, where are we? If We End Up on the Run. I'll come back around about 5:02, let you know what you've been listening to. And Chuck Sumlin take us up the news where I come back with our feature album, which is a fella called Sam Buckley with an album called Blue Ocean. Until you hear my voice again, enjoy. You're on 104.7 here at the park. That being Two Bob Community Volunteer Radio. Where are we going? Okay, next track. Where are we? If We End Up on the Run. Okay, enjoy.

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Okay, you're on 104.7 at the Park here at Tari, 2 Bob Community Volunteer Radio. I'll just go over those tracks. That last track's by bloke blues singer Keb Moe off his album The Breakdown. That track was more yesterday's. And prior to that, we had one out of the Totally Female box there. Mavis Staples off her album Sad and Beautiful World. And the tracks we heard off that was We Gotta Have Peace in the title track of the album Sad and Beautiful World. And before that, we had... What did we do? Well, we had a couple of early tracks by Elvis Costello and Distractions there. We had Pump It Up and Watching the Detectives, and we started off that set with one of the albums of the week, Molophone, and the album Remembered Adventures in Wide Scale. I'm going to give you another track off this Mo Keb album to take us up the news, and that track is called We Make Love. So I'll come back to you after the news with the weather and our feature album, which is Blue Ocean by Sam Buckley. Okay, next track, We Make Love.